0: In AFL, the Western Bulldogs held on to beat Port Adelaide by 2 points after leading all night by as much as 20. Final score 10-14-74 to 10-12-72. And Brisbane Lions with a win over Carlton 14-16-100 to 13-11-89. Australian Independent Radio News.
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Jenny's Shoes and Fashions on Uduck Road here in Harvey has everything you need to stay up to date with the latest trends while keeping you comfortable and ready to take on the day in your new outfit. 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Jenny's Shoes and Fashions sponsor Harvey Community Radio, which means they are a local business supporting your local community. 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So thank you so much to Jenny and her wonderful team at Jenny's Shoes and Fashions.

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1: This is Air News Western Australia. I'm Mark Dransfield. The Premier's defending the government's decision to make a $100 fuel support payment available to anyone with a WA driver's licence. The announcement was included in yesterday's state budget, with more than 2 million people eligible to receive the cash handout at a cost of nearly $200 million to the state government. Roger Cook says while he won't be applying for it, many others will appreciate it.
2: No, I won't be applying for it, but I've heard a whole bunch of commentary today saying it's too much, it's too little. Look, this is something that you opt into. If you need the $100, well, then apply for it. If you don't need the $100 or you don't agree with the $100, don't apply for it. We're not forcing this money on people. It's entirely voluntary.
1: The opposition leader has called into question the state government's promise that no more money will be going towards the Perth Park project. In handing down the state budget yesterday, Treasurer Rita Saffiotti said the original $217.5 million price tag on the Burswood racetrack has not blown out. Basil Zemplis says he's all but certain this is not true.
3: How on earth is it possible that this project has not been impacted $1? The fact of the matter is, it is almost impossible to believe that that is accurate. And so where in the budget has this state government put the extra costs that inevitably must be there?
1: A 37-year-old man has died after he was hit by a bus while riding his e-bike in Perth's southern suburbs. Police say an orange bus collided with the man who was riding his e-bike near a roundabout in Parmelia yesterday afternoon. Major crash officers are investigating. A 27-year-old man has been sentenced to almost 2 years behind bars for possessing and transmitting child abuse material. The Mandurah man was first charged in June last year after police raided his home and found the illegal photos and videos on his phone. Police also linked several social media accounts to the offender, who was posing as a young female in online conversations. He pleaded guilty to 15 charges and will be eligible for parole after serving 5 months in jail. In air sport, Fremantle is celebrating last night's stunning 15-point come-from-behind win against Hawthorn. The Dockers were down by 19 points early in the final term, but booted the final 5 goals of the match to record their 8th straight win. Speedster Michael Frederick kicked 2 of these and finished with 3 for the game in his best performance after a bad run with injury. Coach Justin Longmuir says it was pleasing to see Freddie back to his best.
4: Yeah, I think he's played a lot of good footy for us over a fairly long period of time. Played him on the wing a little bit more. Having mids go through the forward line allows us to do that. You know, he kicked 3 straight, which is pretty important because we were missing some shots we probably should have kicked in the first half. So, yeah, I value what he brings to the team with his speed and his finish.
1: Eagles coach Andrew McWalter admits playing young gun Elijah Hewitt as a forward rather than a midfielder might have been a disservice to the 21-year-old.
5: We just know how valuable he is for us and our future. So he's just probably not quite been able to get to the form we wanted in that role, in the forward role. So his strengths are in the midfield. So we're going to send him back to the waffle. And part of development, it's not linear. There's ups and downs. And sometimes players need to go find form and confidence in their best roles.
1: Hewitt was dropped from West Coast side heading to Melbourne to tackle the Demons on Sunday. There are reports that Victorian clubs are circling the out-of-contract former first-round pick. West Coast Fever will be fighting for second spot on the Super Netball ladder when they host the Adelaide Thunderbirds at RAC Arena tonight. The Fever are yet to beat the second-place Thunderbirds this season, with the Adelaide side claiming a 13-goal win on their home court in round 2. But the Fever will be boosted by the return of star mid-quarter Alice Teague-Neild, who's missed the last 3 games with a back injury. This is Air News Western Australia.
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0: Hi, Ray Jones here. I'm at Harvey Community Radio 96.5 FM, downtown Harvey. I just wanted to say thank you for all of the support I get from Harvey, all you listeners, Facebook followers, all the things that I've received from Harvey in the last 12 months has been wonderful.
1: Hi, this is Sally. Aren't we lucky to have such a fabulous community radio station? 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It's great fun, so get in touch with the station. We're looking forward to hearing from you. It's your town talking.

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0: I woke last night to the sound of thunder. How far off, I sat and wondered. Started humming a song from 1962.
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2: Hello, I'm Kim Cartwright. One Nation could be poised to snatch another federal seat in the by-election of Farah, which is taking place today. Federal politics editor Michael Packey takes a look.
3: David Farley is odds-on favourite to win the regional New South Wales seat of Farah for One Nation and represent the vast electorate in Canberra. The seat had been held by Susan Lee for a quarter of a century before she quit politics after being dumped as Liberal leader in February. Polling shows the Libs will struggle to hold on, with Mr. Farley and independent Michelle Millthorpe the front runners out of 12 candidates. If One Nation is able to snatch Farah, it'll give the minor party two seats in the lower house of federal parliament and follows its solid showing in the South Australian election. Michael Packey, Albury.
2: The federal government claims the budget position has improved on previous forecasts. Labor has found an additional $64 billion in savings ahead of the financial blueprint being delivered on Tuesday. The extra funds have come through cuts to some government programs and by redirecting uncommitted grant money. Finance Minister Katie Gallagher says it will help pay down the national debt.
4: These savings will be used to offset investments in those essential services, national security, economic resilience, and some of the unavoidable pressures that we've had to deal with in this budget. It will improve the budget position overall to ensure that we are saving more than we are spending.
2: Three Australian women linked to the Islamic State have been charged with crimes against humanity and slavery following their return from Syria. One of the women, 29-year-old Mariam Safar, was denied bail in Sydney yesterday despite her lawyer's claims that she was coerced. The Prime Minister says he has zero sympathy for any Australians who've joined the terrorist organisation. Police say they've made a significant dent in the number of paedophiles operating in New South Wales as a dedicated strike force wraps up investigations after 2.5 years. 62 residents were identified in 2023 as part of a network of alleged offenders creating, accessing and sharing child abuse material. Detective Acting Superintendent Adam Powderly says detectives have now arrested every suspect and laid almost 400 charges.
5: While Strikeforce Glandor may have concluded yesterday, our efforts to target these offenders have not. We will continue to target offenders that hide behind their keyboards, their usernames and handles, and will bring them out of every darkened corner across this state into the light.
2: And the world's most famous wildlife campaigner is celebrating a milestone. Brian Wilson explains.
6: He's the TV presenter who spends more time behind the camera. The media star that's happiest when he's the support act for the world's 30 million types of wildlife. Since 1952, Sir David Attenborough has revealed the wonders of nature, sharing the mysteries of the blue planet.
7: It rears its head and emits the mighty mating call.
6: This weekend, the legendary advocate of everything on Earth celebrates his 100th birthday, recognised as the true voice of all creatures, great and small.
2: This is Air News. Round 9 of the AFL continued with two games last night. Here's Terry Daniel with the results.
8: The Western Bulldogs have withstood a late Port Adelaide charge to dramatically snap a four-game losing streak. The Dogs' Harvey Gallagher kicked the go-ahead point with 30 seconds left to seal the deal. Final score 10-14-74 to 10-12-72 at the Adelaide Oval. The Dogs' skipper, Marcus Bontempelli, telling Fox Footy that Port Adelaide were great opponents.
9: They kept coming. We sort of kept trying to work our way through our own issues, especially second half. I thought we just average ball in hand. We could have made more of our opportunities in that third quarter. And that's what happens. You just put yourself under pressure and it did feel like we were just going to have to find a way and, you know, a point just to get in front at the right time.
8: In the other game, the Brisbane Lions, 14-16-100, beat Carlton, 13-11-89.
2: In NRL, an extra time win for Parramatta Eels over North Queensland Cowboys, 33-30, and a 28-12 win for the Sydney Roosters over the Gold Coast Titans. The Raiders will be bolstered by the return of Ethan Strange and Hudson Young for tomorrow's clash with the Panthers. Hooker Tom Starling says they're giving themselves every chance of taking down the ladder leaders.
10: Yeah, it's going to be a good battle down here on Sunday Arvo, and we've been doing our research on them all week and making sure we can put ourselves in the best position to win this weekend. And
2: in Super Netball, a 20-point win for the Adelaide Thunderbirds over West Coast Fever, 65-45. Australian Independent Radio News.
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0: Welcome to Up the Garden Path here on Harvey Community Radio, 96.5 FM. This is where we talk about all things gardening, focusing on local and seasonal growing. Before we get started, a quick note. All advice shared on this program is general in nature. Every garden is different, so please consider your own conditions and seek professional advice where needed. Now let's get growing. Good morning. Welcome back to Up the Garden Path. I'm Julie. Well, today we're going to talk about tool care. Good tools are a gardener's best friend, and if you look after them, they'll last you a lifetime and save you lots of money. I've often found some absolute treasures in some garage sales, and here's a lovely way how to bring them back to life and clean them up. You'll have all these things in your household. All you need is some clean hot soapy water, a bit of methylated spirits, an old dish scourer, an old nail brush, and some soft rags. A bit of sandpaper for the wooden handled tools, and maybe a sharpening stone if you can get your hands on one of them. They're not very expensive, and your local garden store will have one. There's also a recipe for a 50-50 mix of linseed oil and turpentine, and that's really good to rub over the wooden handled tools, especially when you've given them a bit of a sanding. Another good trick for your spades and garden forks is when you've cleaned them up, get a bucket with a bit of bricky sand in, put a bit of vegetable oil in, mix it all around, give them a good dig in there, and that will help keep the rust off them when they're not being used. It's definitely worth going to that little bit of extra trouble to keep your tools clean and look after them. And as I said, they will last you a long, long time and save you a lot of money. Now, as for storage of the tools, I have this great recycling project, and it's called a tool pallet. Now, you get your hands on an old pallet, a wooden pallet, and the idea is you are going to screw it to the fence or a wall somewhere out of the weather, hopefully, of course, and you attach the pallet with the open end facing up. It can be a little bit off the ground, and then you can store your tools in it by you put the rake in and the spade and your fork and everything just slits in the top, and that's a really good way to store your tools in one spot. I painted my pallet and got a little bit creative and put some screws in to hang my secateurs and my garden gloves, and I've upcycled an old peg basket to put all my little bits of strings and twines and what have you that I like to use in the garden. So there's a lovely little recycling project, and it's very effective and a great place to store your tools. Garden tool care is just like any other cleaning, and if you've got your supplies at hand, it won't be a chore. So have a go, because it's definitely worth the effort. If you've been trimming up something that's got a bit of disease on it, the best thing to do is to sterilise your tools after you've cleaned them, and you can use a bleach solution, 50-50 with water, or you can use tea tree oil, and that's a very effective disinfectant for your lovely tools. So I hope you picked up some good tips there, and we're going to be back shortly after this lovely song to hear all about potatoes.
1: 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Leyland's Beef, eat better beef, and you're listening to the Harvey Community Radio. It's your town talking. But how-

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1: Welcome back to Up the Garden Path. We're going to talk about potatoes now. It's time to get your spuds in. Autumn's still lovely and warm, so it's the perfect time to plant your potatoes to get a lovely winter crop. Now here's a fun fact about potatoes. They're from the Solanaceae family, which also includes tomatoes and capsicums, and they're hungry little beasts. Potatoes like free-draining soil, lots of well-rotted manure and compost, and a bit of regular watering, especially if there's not a lot of rain. And one thing they hate is frost. They particularly prefer a pH acid soil around about the level 5. If you've got your soil test kit, have a bit of a look, because that'll be very helpful for you. And it'll also help against the old common soil-borne disease, potato scab, which when the potatoes are lacking a certain element, they're susceptible to a bit of disease. I prefer to use seed potatoes from my local garden centre, and they're certified disease-free seed potatoes, so to keep a lookout for those. And a couple of my favourite types are the Delamere, Prince of Orange, Royal Blue, or a WA bred one called White Star. Soil preparation is, of course, very important, and they like a nice deep 20 centimetres, 40 centimetres apart in furrows, which is easy enough to manage. As long as they're in full sun and the soil's nice and supple, because that's going to give you the best results. A little trick I heard recently was using egg cartons, again, recycling. I love a bit of recycling. And you get the old egg cartons and you get your little seed potato, and this is called chitting the spuds. And you sit the little potato in each one of the egg slots, put them in a light, airy space somewhere in your kitchen or in your shed, and they start to shoot. And as soon as they start shooting, that's when it's time to plant them. And so in your lovely bed you've had prepared with all your well-rotted manure and your compost, you can pop them in there and just cover them over lightly, mounding up the soil around them. And I like to use a straw-type mulch over the top of mine. And as they grow, do a bit of weeding, mulch them up again, and make a bit of a mound, a bit of a tower. You'll get more potatoes that way. Just beware that the potatoes that pop up through the soil can get a bit green, and they're not good. So try not to let the soil come away too much. It's important to keep them covered. And again, a bit more recycling is to make a potato tower. You can do that easily enough. Get a patch of soil or a large pot and fill it all up with your well-rotted manure and your compost, and you pop your potatoes in, pile them up with the straw mulch, and you get some chicken wire and a couple of stakes, and you make a cylinder and secure the stakes in with the chicken wire, and then gradually as the potatoes start to grow, you put a bit more straw mulch and a bit more manure and a bit more compost and just keep it growing up. And as they grow, you get more potatoes down the bottom, and when it's time to harvest, you'll end up with a double load. I usually wait until my leaves have started to yellow off, and that's usually about anywhere between 3 to 5 months, depending on how much effort you put into them. The longer the better, you get more potatoes, but if you're in a bit of a rush, and also too, you can harvest a couple at a time. You don't have to pull them all up at once. But very importantly, if you want to store them, you need to wait until those leaves have yellowed right off, because that means that the nutrients have gone back into the potato and the skins will harden and set. So have fun with your spuds, and we'll be back shortly after this break with more of Up the Garden Path.
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0: Welcome back to Up the Garden Path. I'm Julie. Now, one of my favourite gardening books in my personal collection is called Gardening Through the Years in Australia, Month by Month Planning, Instructions and Inspiration by Ian Spence. And there's a lovely section on garden bed rotation. So you have three raised garden beds, for instance. And this is year one, so group garden bed number one. You add compost over winter and fertilise before sowing things like beetroots, carrots, potatoes and turnips. And in garden bed two, you would add rotted manure in winter and fertiliser before sowing things like beans, peas, lettuce, onions, radish. And then in garden bed three, you add compost, lime and fertiliser in winter and grow cabbage, cauliflower, broccoli, kale. So there's your brassicas. So that's some really interesting information there. The idea of garden bed rotation is to keep the soil healthy and you get a much better result with your vegetables. So, you know, you get the idea. You just rotate the beds and each season you're growing something different. So don't grow the brassicas in the same plot every year. Swap it around. I talked about pH test kits and I think they are a really good, useful tool for you. Acid soil usually means it's low pH, so you need to add a little bit of lime. And alkaline soil means it's high pH, so you want to add a bit of well-rotted manure and some lovely compost. So with crop rotation and a pH test kit, you'll be on the right track. That will help prevent disease and any nutrient deficiencies. And of course, NPK. So N is for nitrogen, which promotes green leaves and strong stems. P is for phosphorus, so that's strong roots and flowers. And K is potassium, and that's disease resistance and lovely fruit. Okay, well, we'll be back after this little break, and we're going to talk about seed collection next.
1: This is Ruth from Harvey Library. Hello, you're listening to Harvey Community Radio. 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
1: Autumn is also a great time for seed collection, and it's one of my favourite little things to do in the garden. Things starting to brown off, and I keep a close eye on things like all my herbs and some of my favourite flowers, and also tomatoes, of course. Now, with the things like dill and parsley and basil, they're quite straightforward. So they have already flowered, and I love the flowers anyway. They're all very pretty. But when they go to dry off, it's easy enough to harvest the seeds, and I simply just snip off the flower head and I put them in a bowl on a dry, airy spot in my kitchen. And when they are really crisp and brown, that's when you can just crunch them up a bit and all the little seeds fall out. And then I get a little envelope, and of course I'm right into recycling, so I like to save all my old Christmas card or birthday card envelopes. That's a handy tip. And then I store them in each one individually, label them, and they're ready to keep for next year. One thing I do like to do, again, recycle, is find a good old shoebox. They're perfect for keeping your seed packets in. And it's not just herbs. Things like zinnias, sunflowers, cosmos, any of your favourite flowers that will seed. It's a lovely little hobby, and you can share them, or you can replant them, of course, next year. So that's saving a bit of money too. Now, I'm sure many of you love to save a favourite red tomato for the following season. And one thing I do is get a piece of paper towel. Now, I would have picked a red tomato, a favourite one out of my bunch, and let it really ripen, again, on a saucer in the kitchen, just in a dry spot, and let it really ripen. And when I think it's just gone so red, it can't get any redder, I like to slice it in half, get the paper towel, pull the pulp out, squeeze the pulp out, spread it across the paper towel. The seeds will be very obvious. Let that dry out again in the nice, warm, dry, open space. And when it is very dry, you just fold the paper towel up, put it in an envelope, label it of whatever tomato it is, and pop it in your seed box. So there you go. A bit of recycling and seed collecting is not only cost effective, but it's such a fun thing to do. Well, thank you for listening, and I hope you've enjoyed our program today and that we've inspired you to get out into your own garden. And we'll be back next week with lots more gardening tips from Up the Garden Path with Julie. Happy gardening! That's all for today's gardening show on Harvey Community Radio 96.5 FM. I hope you picked up a few ideas to try in your own garden. Remember, the tips shared today are general in nature, so always use your judgment and check with a local expert if needed. 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This is Julie, and it's your town talking.

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Hi, I'm Don Marshall. I've lived in Harvey all my life. I love it. Why do I like Harvey? Primarily because it's a community. It's a community of people who look after and like to help people. I'm also a dedicated listener of Harvey Community Radio, 96.5 FM, because my brother tells me I have to. After all, it's your town talking.

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1: Hello, I'm Kim Cartwright. The Deputy Prime Minister has denied claims the government is assisting so-called ISIS brides who return to Australia. Three of the women who returned from a Syrian refugee camp have since been charged with crimes against humanity and terrorism offences. However, claims have emerged one of the women who returned to Melbourne and was not arrested may be eligible for government financial assistance. Speaking on Today, Richard Miles says none of the women are being helped.
2: I mean, you're speculating about it. I'm making it really clear that they've not received any taxpayer support.
3: Will and they,
2: they've not been repatriated. Well, they've not received any assistance from the government in terms of being repatriated back to Australia.
1: People in the Sutherland Shire are being asked to check the New South Wales Health website after another confirmed case of measles. The patient recently returned from Southeast Asia, where there's an active outbreak. Dr. Anthea Catalaris says anyone who's been in the area should check whether they've been exposed.
4: A full list of locations is available on the New South Wales Health website, but some of the key locations include the Southgate Shopping Centre, some locations in Kareela Village, and several other locations in Sutherland Shire.
1: A US federal trade court has struck down US President Donald Trump's global 10% tariff, declaring it illegal. Nick Harper with more from Washington.
5: The 10% across-the-board tariff was meant to be a placeholder, put in place after the Supreme Court struck down his reciprocal Liberation Day tariffs in February. But a group of small businesses who brought the case argued that the Trump administration was simply trying to sidestep the Supreme Court ruling. The White House may now appeal, but if they lose, it'll mean more refunds for businesses affected at a time when the Trump administration is already trying to pay back $166 billion in Liberation Day tariffs. I'm Nick Harper in Washington.
1: Officials in the Spanish-controlled Canary Islands are preparing for the arrival of a virus-stricken cruise ship. Europe correspondent Josh Bavis.
6: On board the MV Hondius are more than 140 people from 23 countries, including four Australians. The plan to get everyone home is evolving. The leaders of the Canary Islands initially protested the arrival of the ship, so now it won't be docking, but rather anchoring off the coast. Those on board will be tested and monitored for symptoms before being taken to the airport and flown to Europe, including to a special medical centre in Madrid. Other nations, like Australia, have been invited to organise air transport for their citizens to be taken back home. The Department of Foreign Affairs and Trade has sent staff here to assist, but hasn't explained how it's planning to help. Officials around the world are tracing the movements of dozens of people who disembarked the ship when it docked in St. Helena before the outbreak was reported. Josh Bavis in Tenerife.
1: And the American government has begun releasing what it says are never-before-seen files documenting reports of UFO sightings from US military bases around the world. The trove contains images, videos, and declassified witness reports about sightings dating back to the 1940s. A note accompanying each clip declares the description provided is for informational purposes only. This is Air News. Round 10 of the NRL continued last night with two games and the results. Here's Terry Daniel.
7: Mitchell Moses and the Parramatta Eels have spoiled Jason Tumalolo's record-breaking 295th game for the Cowboys with a stunning come-from-behind 33-30 Golden Point victory. Moses slotted the field goal despite a reckless charge-down attempt from Scott Drinkwater, and in a confusing scene, Parramatta was awarded a penalty after the play, allowing Ronald Volkman to slot another goal from right in front, hence the 33-30 victory. Moses told Channel 9 he was so proud of his team.
8: I'm just so proud of the boys with our fight. We've been fighting all year and we haven't had the results go our way, and then we haven't really put in 80-minute performance yet, and we didn't do that tonight. We're still leaking way too many points, but some players just come up with big plays in big moments, and that's what we needed tonight, and we just need to win.
7: In the earlier game, the Sydney Roosters defeated the Gold Coast Titans 28-12. Terry Daniel, Airsport.
1: The Chiefs have taken a 10-point win over the Reds in Super Rugby in Christchurch. The Crusaders landed on top of the Blues 36-20. In AFL, the Western Bulldogs held on to beat Port Adelaide by 2 points after leading all night by as much as 20. Final score 10-14-74 to 10-12-72. And Brisbane Lions with a win over Carlton 14-16-100 to 13-11-89. Australian Independent Radio News.
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9: Thanks for joining me for another episode of Blues, Roots and Boots, a show that aims to bring you what is new and what is not so new from those who are known and not so known from Australia and the world in the fields of blues, roots and country music. Each week we embark on a musical journey through these genres that are the bedrock of all modern music. So sit back and enjoy Blues, Roots and Boots with me, Johnny D, produced in the studios of 101.9 Paradise FM and broadcast nationally via satellite on the Community Radio Network.

Chris Comerford and his band, The Supertones, play music that fuses blues, soul, funk and country with a bit of Memphis Stack influence in there as well. The Mornington Peninsula is home for the band, who draw their influences from some of my favourite bands, including the Tedeschi Trucks Band. And their latest, the track we opened with, is Drifting Away. It heralds the release of a new studio album due out later this year. Hi, and thank you for tuning in to this week's Heart Journey that is Blues, Roots and Boots. From the beautiful harmonies and melodies that is the combination of Josh Cunningham and Felicity Urquhart, to the swampy stompbox resonator guitar and spot-on harp playing that is Sydney / Far North Coast duo, the Stompin' Ramblers, from the institution that is the Blind Boys of Alabama to the southern country rock sound of Canadian band The Commoners. There's a lot going on this week, including new music from Brazilian blues rock guitarist Guto Conrad, Ukulele Death Squad, 63 Deluxe and more. Next up, it's Couple in Life and Music, Josh Cunningham and Felicity Urquhart, who've recently released their latest album together, Everything Around You, from which the next track comes. It's called Stone in Your Heart, from Felicity Urquhart and Josh Cunningham.

In the introduction, I referred to the Blind Boys of Alabama as an institution. I had the good fortune to meet and talk with the Gospel Soul outfit several years ago. It was towards the end of the 1930s when the Blind Boys of Alabama was formed, with the majority of members being visually impaired. The changing roster of the band over the 90-plus years has released 73 albums, the latest being in 2024. The last of the band's founding members died in 2018, but the name and the gospel sound they have now taken to the world continues under the ongoing guidance and direction of Ricky McKinney, who has been a member since 1990. We heard Motherless Children from the Blind Boys of Alabama. A singer-songwriter that just keeps on producing great songs with memorable melodies and insightful lyrics is Chris Stapleton. With 11 Grammys so far, it would seem his decision to forego his studies for a degree in engineering have paid off well for him and for us, who've benefited from his wonderful songwriting. From his 2015 album Traveller, I have the achingly touching and beautiful Whiskey and You.

I'm lonesome 'cause I drink, but if I don't break down and bring it on myself, it'll hit out of blue. That's the difference.

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Live at Barossa South Studios is the name of the album from Eamon and Lockie. And the track we heard from them, from that set, is West Side Downtown Blues. They are an Adelaide-based acoustic duo who've become known for their energetic playing across various blues styles, including Delta, Jump and Chicago. Also from South Australia is our next artist, 63 Deluxe. They're a three-piece outfit with tight, riff-driven original music and own the description, Power Trio. They really kick butt. They released their eponymous debut album a couple of years back, released an EP they recorded in Nashville after going to Memphis to complete the International Blues Challenge, and recently released their latest album, Sideways. From that album is If You Say, from 63 Deluxe.

0: Did you think you had that power?
1: The runner-up in Australia's Got Talent, Greg Gould, has gone on to establish himself as a rising star on the soul scene and earned acclaim for his 2024 album, Strings Attached. On his latest release, he teams up with ex-Young Divas Kate DeRouge, and we heard No More from Greg Gould and Kate DeRouge. And now, for something completely different. Get down with your hoedown for a bit of country pickin' and fiddle playing from Pickin' on Southern Rock and their take on the Allman Brothers song Southbound off the Brothers and Sisters album. Not sacrilege, just different.

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Fade Away is the name of that last track and is from 23-year-old Brazilian blues rock guitarist Guto Conrad. It comes from his recently released debut album, Looking for Change. With a name like Ukulele Death Squad, you could be forgiven for having visions of a death metal band wielding terrifying incarnations of the ukulele. You'd be wrong, of course, and that's what Quirky does. It messes with imagination, maybe evokes a smile, but you still have to deliver. And deliver they do. With their gypsy jazz, R&B, folk, funk sound, they're unique and inspired. And yes, they do play ukuleles, along with great vocals and some brass. I have their latest track called Day Drinking, where they also bring a bluesy swamp feel into their mix. Whoa-ho!

the same, but different. Well, it's swampy. From the eight-piece outfit that makes up Ukulele Death Squad to the duo that is the Stompin' Ramblers and their back veranda delta picking and harp sound. They were clearly very chuffed to be playing at a now-defunct festival, but let's hope a phoenix arises from the ashes and acts like Stompin' Ramblers and the many other great acts that make up the Australian blues and roots scene have a national stage to play on again. In the meantime, it would be great if you can support live music wherever you see it and wherever you can. There's nothing like it. From the Stompin' Ramblers, we heard Last Kiss Goodbye. And with that nod to a segue, we have reached the last track for this week, and I'm going to leave you with a track from Canadian band The Commoners. Hopefully, we'll get to see them in Australia sometime. They've already established a solid base in their home country as well as the UK and Europe. The Southern Country Rock blues-inspired band released the album Ghosts on the Highway last year, and from that album, we have Just Watch Me. Thanks again for tuning in to Blues Roots and Boots, and until next time, don't forget to make a great day.

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1: This is Air News Western Australia. I'm Mark Dransfield. The Premier's defending the government's decision to make a $100 fuel support payment available to anyone with a WA driver's licence. The announcement was included in yesterday's state budget, with more than 2 million people eligible to receive the cash handout at a cost of nearly $200 million to the state government. Roger Cook says while he won't be applying for it, many others will appreciate it.
2: No, I won't be applying for it, but I've heard a whole bunch of commentary today saying it's too much, too little. Look, this is something that you opt into. If you need the $100, well then apply for it. If you don't need the $100 or you don't agree with the $100, don't apply for it. We're not forcing this money on people. It's entirely voluntary.
1: The opposition leader has called into question the state government's promise that no more money will be going towards the Perth Park project. In handing down the state budget yesterday, Treasurer Rita Saffiotti said the original $217.5 million price tag on the Burswood racetrack has not blown out. Basil Zemplis says he's all but certain this is not true.
3: How on earth is it possible that this project has not been impacted $1? The fact of the matter is, it is almost impossible to believe that that is accurate. And so where in the budget has this state government put the extra costs that inevitably must be there?
1: A 37-year-old man has died after he was hit by a bus while riding his e-bike in Perth's southern suburbs. Police say an orange bus collided with the man who was riding his e-bike near a roundabout in Parmelia yesterday afternoon. Major crash officers are investigating. A 27-year-old man has been sentenced to almost 2 years behind bars for possessing and transmitting child abuse material. The Mandurah man was first charged in June last year after police raided his home and found the illegal photos and videos on his phone. Police also linked several social media accounts to the offender, who was posing as a young female in online conversations. He pleaded guilty to 15 charges and will be eligible for parole after serving 5 months in jail. In air sport, Fremantle is celebrating last night's stunning 15-point come-from-behind win against Hawthorn. The Dockers were down by 19 points early in the final term, but booted the final 5 goals of the match to record their 8th straight win. Speedster Michael Frederick kicked 2 of these and finished with 3 for the game in his best performance after a bad run with injury. Coach Justin Longmuir says it was pleasing to see Freddie back to his best.
4: Yeah, I think he's played a lot of good footy for us over a fairly long period of time. Played him on the wing a little bit more. Having, mids go through the forward line allows us to do that. You know, he kicked 3 straight, which is pretty important because we were missing some shots we probably should have kicked in the first half. So, yeah, I value what he brings to the team with his speed and his finish.
1: Eagles coach Andrew McWalter admits playing young gun Elijah Hewitt as a forward rather than a midfielder might have been a disservice to the 21-year-old.
5: We just know how valuable he is for us and our future. So he's just probably not quite been able to get to the form we wanted in that role, in the forward role. So his strengths are in the midfield. So we're going to send him back to the waffle. And part of development, it's not linear. There's ups and downs. And sometimes players need to go find form and confidence in their best roles.
1: Hewitt was dropped from West Coast side heading to Melbourne to tackle the Demons on Sunday. There are reports that Victorian clubs are circling the out-of-contract former first-round pick. West Coast Fever will be fighting for second spot on the Super Netball ladder when they host the Adelaide Thunderbirds at RAC Arena tonight. The Fever are yet to beat the second-place Thunderbirds this season, with the Adelaide side claiming a 13-goal win on their home court in round 2. But the Fever will be boosted by the return of star mid-quarter Alice Teague-Neild, who's missed the last 3 games with a back injury. This is Air News Western Australia.
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Thanks for tuning in to Hobie Community Radio, 96.5 FM. My name is Michael, and this is What's My Theme, a music show with a different theme every week. And yes, welcome back for another week of a bit of fun here on a Wednesday afternoon at 1 o'clock. This show is also repeated 12 noon on Saturdays. Hope your day's been going well so far. We do have a Pick My Theme edition today. It's all back to normal here. And I do have I'll say on a scale of difficulty, probably a bit of an easy one for you today. Going to be nice, but being nice, I'm going to take a couple of songs away from you today. Normally I do six songs, but I'm going to only give you four songs today to try and work it out. I'm sure you're going to get it. It's on the easy level of difficulty. Don't forget, don't call the station. I won't answer the phone because there's no prizes to give away. It's just a bit of fun we have here with What's My Theme, trying to pick what the theme is. Bit of bragging rights, whoever you're with, at work, home, or in the car, just trying to work it out yourselves. As I said, it is a bit of fun. I've got four songs for you today to try and work it out. So I think we better kick off with today's show with a Pick My Theme edition. All right, let's get song one on the way for you right now. Enjoy your day and enjoy the show. And here is song number one.

Well, there is song number two in today's Pick My Theme edition. How you think you're going so far? Is there something in the songs that, well, you think you may have guessed it already? But as I said, I've got four songs today, and I've got just played two there and two remaining. Well, if you just tuned in, thanks for tuning in to Harvey Community Radio 96.5 FM. My name is Michael, and this is a show called What's My Theme, where we just have a little bit of fun on a Wednesday afternoon at 1 o'clock, trying to work out what the theme is. Four songs all I'm giving you today. As I said, two down and two to go, and always with the theme, it could be in the songs, song titles, the song lyrics, it could be in the group, band or artist, or it could throw anything at you, a song from a group, a song from the titles, but I think you're on the right track if you know what it is today. With two to go, I'm sure you are going to get it. Let's get song number three on for you now. Here it is.

0: Yes, don't go burning your feet if you do. There we have four songs, four of the best in today's Pick My Theme edition. Quite easy, wasn't it? I'm going to let you know exactly what today's theme is. Well, if you're going for like a, well, I'm going to say it is a space theme today, quite obviously. We had songs with the words Jupiter, Milky Way, Mars, Sun in there, the first four songs. I thought if I keep playing, it'd be way too easy, but four songs is probably enough to work out what the theme is. That's right, it is a space, you could probably slash universe theme today. All songs that I play throughout the hour will all be space related. Well, let's just backtrack the songs we have just played there. Song one was Drops of Jupiter from Train. Song two, Under the Milky Way, that was from The Church. Song three, Life on Mars, that was David Bowie. And that last one there, Walking on the Sun by Smash Mouth. Still to come, we have, well, we've got some tracks from The Police. We've got One Republic to come, track from Lou Reed, Savage Garden. And up next, we've got A Sky Full of Stars from Coldplay.
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This is Harvey Community Radio 96.5 FM. Is your town talking? Well, thanks for tuning in today to a show called What's My Theme? My name is Michael, and we are doing a space slash universe theme today. We're going to call it Savage Garden there with To the Moon and Back. And we played a track from Coldplay before that with You're a Sky Full of Stars. Speaking of going to the moon and back, what was it about a month ago? It was a spaceship called Artemis II, completed a historic 10-day journey, which travelled over 6,944-mile journey to the moon, setting a new record for the furthest humans to have ever travelled from Earth. Now, they launched April 1st, 2026, from Kennedy Space Center in Florida. Who was there? Pilot Victor, or Commander, Orion spacecraft with four astronauts, Commander Reid Wiseman, Pilot Victor Glover, Mission Specialist Christina Koch, and Canadian Space Agency astronaut Jeremy Hansen. Well, on day two, they exited a translunar injection burn, sending the spacecraft on a free return trajectory towards the moon. And by April 5, Orion entered the lunar atmosphere of influence, where the moon's gravity became dominant. And on April 6, the crew performed a historic lunar flyby, passing within approximately 4,100 miles beyond the far side of the moon. During this period, they experienced communication blackouts as the moon blocked signals from Earth, observed the far side of the moon, and documented 30 lunar surface targets, including the Oriental and Hertzsprung basins. They also witnessed a 57-minute solar eclipse, with the moon eclipsing the sun from their perspective. Now, pretty much during the lunar flyby, Artemis II set a new record for the furthest distance humans have ever travelled from Earth, surpassing Apollo 13's 1970 record by over 4,000 miles. Now, returning to Earth after exiting the moon's gravitational influence, Orion performed return trajectory correction burns to ensure a safe path back to Earth on April 10, where the spacecraft re-entered Earth's atmosphere at speeds exceeding 24,000 miles per hour, experiencing temperatures up to 5,000 degrees Fahrenheit, and a series of parachutes slowing down the Orion for a parachute-assisted splashdown in the Pacific Ocean off San Diego, California at 8:07 p.m. Now, the crew endured up to 3.9 Gs during re-entry, but emerged safely, marking a textbook return. But I still can't believe it was doing 20 kilometres an hour as it hit the ocean and stayed afloat. Not for me, I don't think, but there you go. To the moon and back. That was about that song there as well from Savage Garden. Well, I'm sure they're going to be number three is in the pipeline. Well, as I say, thanks for tuning in to Harvey Community Radio. This is my name is Michael, and this is a show called What's My Theme? And today's theme is all about space slash universe, whatever you want to call it. We've still got a few songs to get through. We've got a track now from Lou Reed, and this is called Satellite of Love.

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2: 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It's your town talking.

One Republic there with Counting Stars. And before that, we had Lou Reed and Satellite of Love. Well, thanks for tuning in to What's My Theme Today. My name is Michael, and today's theme is all about space / universe. Well, I hope you enjoyed the show. Don't forget, What's My Theme is always on a Wednesday at 1 p.m. And if you don't manage to tune in or miss after the show, you can also catch it 12 noon on a Saturday, which is a repeated show there. Wednesday's 1 o'clock. And Saturday's 12 noon, which is a repeated show. I've got a song now from The Police, and I'm sure someone's going to end up there one day again after these spaceships keep travelling up there and looping around the moon. I'm sure someone's going to be walking on the moon very, very soon. And as I said, a track from The Police and Walking on the Moon. It's Harvey Community Radio, 96.5 FM. It's your town talking.

That was a great song there by The Police and Walking on the Moon. Well, my time is nearly up. Just want to say thank you for tuning in today to a show called What's My Theme. Hope you enjoyed the show. As I say, always have fun putting these together. We've got the news coming up very shortly. Got two songs to play, but I just want to say, yes, thank you for tuning in today to What's My Theme. Now, I'm not here next week. I'm having a bit of a week off, so What's My Theme will not play next Wednesday. Probably just a show of music, but until then, What's My Theme will return the week after. But until then, today, as I said, thanks for tuning in to Harvey Community Radio 96.5 FM. Enjoy the rest of your day and enjoy the rest of your week, and I will catch you in a few weeks' time. Now, to finish off, I've got a song, well, the last song, well, called obviously You Need a Rocket to Get Up Into Space, the Elton John song there, Rocket Man. And right now I've got a song, Blister in the Sun, by the Violent Femmes. Enjoy the last two songs. As I said, the news is coming up next. Enjoy the rest of your day, and I'll catch you very soon. It's Harvey Community Radio 96.5 FM. It's your town talking.

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1: Hello there, I'm Sean Bindley. US President Donald Trump is warning Iran of violent consequences if they fail to accept the new peace agreement to end the war and reopen the Strait of Hormuz. US forces have carried out strikes on two Iranian-flagged tankers after they tried to evade an American blockade. Secretary of State Marco Rubio says they're expecting a response from Tehran on a proposed deal as soon as today.
2: The hope is it's something that it can put us into a serious process of negotiation. Obviously, we've seen the reporting overnight that Iran has established or trying to establish some agency that's going to control traffic in the straits. That would be very problematic. That would actually be unacceptable.
1: Australia's diesel and jet fuel reserves have strengthened this week, despite a small drop in the nation's petrol stockpile. The latest update from the Energy Minister shows diesel supplies have risen to 35 days' worth, with jet fuel also climbing to a 29-day buffer. Chris Bowen noting the increase in diesel puts Australia at its second highest level of reserves since stockpiling efforts began.
3: And that's a result of government and industry working so closely together to ensure that diesel supplies remain strong in this very difficult international environment.
1: The arrival and arrest of four ISIS brides has left members of Australia's Yazidi community living in fear. Carolee Katsimbanis reports.
4: Prime Minister Anthony Albanese declared he had zero sympathy for any Australians who travelled to join ISIS. And so Yazidi community leaders are calling on him and authorities to hold anyone who enslaved or abused Yazidis accountable. SMH The Age says two of the ISIS women have been remanded in custody in Melbourne over the weekend. They're charged with crimes against humanity and slavery offences. But there are also another 20 ISIS-linked women and children in Syria who could seek to return to Australia in coming weeks.
1: And One Nation candidate David Farley says he's quietly confident he can cause an upset in today's Farah by-election. The seat is up for grabs after long-time local member Susan Lee quit politics after she was dumped as the federal Liberal leader. The Libs are not expected to hold on to the seat, with the contest seen as a battle between One Nation and an independent candidate. Mr Farley says it's a critically important day.
5: Not only just for Farah, but for the Australian nation. You know, the nation's looking for change. Farah's screaming out for change. So today's very, very important.
1: King Charles, Prince William, Dame Judi Dench, Michael Palin and Leonardo DiCaprio have all paid tribute to one of the world's most famous voices. Air News' Kim Cartwright takes a look.
6: There are some 4 million different kinds of animals and plants in the world. 4 million different solutions to the problems of staying alive.
7: Sir David Attenborough has celebrated his 100th birthday at Royal Albert Hall. Attenborough's big break as a TV presenter came in 1954 when he was working as a producer on the ZooQuest series. When the regular presenter fell ill, Attenborough was asked to step in. It was the beginning of a 70-year career that is not over yet.
8: Climate change. If we don't take action, the collapse of our civilizations and the extinction of much of the natural world is on the horizon.
7: The famous narrator and educator will be joining the BBC once again on the upcoming new natural history series, Blue Planet 3.
1: This is Air News. Round 9 AFL action continues today. First up, North Melbourne taking on Sydney at Docklands. At halftime, it's a close one. Sydney 9-1-55, trail North Melbourne 8-8-56. And two major milestones will be played out tonight at the MCG. Geelong's Tom Stewart will play his 200th game, and Collingwood great Scott Pendlebury will rack up his 432nd, equaling Brent Harvey's record. Tomorrow, Jordan Dawson comes back in for the Crows after he missed last week's showdown for personal reasons. Nick Murray also returns to the Adelaide lineup. In rugby, the Force are preparing for their match with the Brumbies in Canberra tonight. It follows their narrow victory over the Waratahs last week. Coach Simon Cron says their biggest takeaway from the game was remaining patient.
9: We created these opportunities and we didn't finish them. So, you know, review was pretty hard around, okay, why did we not finish it? And there was 15 turnovers in key moments where we probably just overplayed, got a little bit confident and started popping the ball over our head or under our legs. So I think the key message for us this week after that game was to be patient when we need to be.
1: And the Adelaide Thunderbirds have cemented themselves a spot in Super Netball's top two with their 20-goal win over West Coast Fever in Perth last night. The home side outclassed from the beginning, with Adelaide celebrating Shamira Sterling-Humphrey's 100th game in style. The Fever's worst defeat at home. Australian Independent Radio News.
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welcome to another hour of Cobblers. That was Hot Chili Woman by Noise Works from 1991. The album, excuse that noise. The album was Love Versus Money. A little while ago, I came across the name Andrew Carnegie, a philanthropist, and I thought, well, what was his philanthropy? Anyway, apparently, he became a leading philanthropist in the United States, Great Britain, and the British Empire during the last 18 years of his life. He gave away around $350 million, which is equivalent to $10.9 billion in 2024. Almost 90% of his fortune to charities, foundations, and universities. His 1889 article proclaiming the gospel of wealth called on the rich to use their wealth to improve society, expressed support for progressive taxation and an estate tax, and stimulated a wave of philanthropy. Apparently he was born in Dunfermline in Scotland, and he emigrated to what is now Pittsburgh, Pennsylvania, with his parents in 1848, at the age of 12. He worked in a cotton mill, and later as a telegrapher. By the 1860s, he had investments in railroad sleeping cars, bridges, and oil derricks. He accumulated further wealth as a bond salesman, raising money for American enterprise in Europe. He built Pittsburgh Carnegie Steel Company, and he sold that for $303,450,000,000. Oh, God, whatever it was, it's huge. Anyway, he surpassed John D. Rockefeller as the richest American of the time. But what an amazing man. Over 90% of his wealth he donated to charity, one way or the other. Incredible, isn't it? There's rich people can make a difference, and they should try and make a difference, I think. But it'll never happen to me, so I suppose we just carry on with what we're doing. All I know for sure is that it's a long way to the top.

Well, I don't really think I need to tell you, but that was AC/DC with Long Way to the Top if you wanna rock and roll. Anyway, have you ever thought how horrible it would have been in medieval times in the winter, especially in the Northern Hemisphere winter? I was looking into it the other day and I thought, well, how did they manage? Well, apparently a typical outfit would include a linen undergarment followed by one or more woolen outer garments and a cloak or cape. Wool was primary material for warmth, with coats, scarves and mittens being common. Some people lined their clothes with fur, even peasants who used rabbit and lamb fur. Now, people would stay by fires as much as possible for warmth, and fires were used for cooking, heating and general warmth. People would keep moving to generate heat, as any inactivity could lead to hypothermia. And the saying, "Only the lazy and stupid freeze," reflected the importance of staying active. Other strategies. This is an AI-generated thing here, I'm not sure, on Google search. Hibernation. In some regions, people would sleep for extended periods during the winter, sometimes even with their animals. Food storage. People would store food in root cellars or pits underground to keep it fresh during the cold months. Avoiding wetness. Very important. Staying dry was crucial, and people would change wet clothes as soon as possible. Diet. Some believed that overeating in the colder months was beneficial, as the body's natural heat was drawn inwards, resulting in better digestion. Now, remedies for cold-related illness. Some remedies for colds and flu included using stale ale, mustard seed and nutmeg. Blistering on the back of the head and shoulders was also prescribed in Europe for the flu. Don't know what that means. People in northern regions accustomed to colder climates were better equipped to cope with the cold with pelts and skis. These in people in southern regions used to warmer temperatures would have found the harsh winters a shock. I think we had all found the harsh winters a shock with what they had to wear. But yeah, it is amazing that we actually got to this point where we are in history without all of us freezing to death, really. Except for, obviously, the indigenous people of this country who did a marvellous job, because they knew what they were doing.

Right Across the River by Mark Knopfler with Brothers in Arms album. Obviously it was Dire Straits, the band. That was released on the 17th of May 1985, the album. And it was the first album in history to sell over 1 million copies in CD format. Yeah, great album. One of my favourites. If you haven't got it, I suggest you try and find it somewhere. I'm sure you will. It's the 30th most successful album ever, I think. Brothers in Arms. It wasn't received particularly well, although it did spend a long time in the charts in the UK. Anyway, there we go. Brothers in Arms album, and that was Ride Across the River. Have you ever wondered where the word honeymoon came from, or the name honeymoon came from? Well, apparently the word honeymoon is thought to have originated in medieval times. Ooh, it's all very medieval at the moment, isn't it, on this show? At that time, it was common for newlywed couples to drink mead, which is a fermented beverage made from honey, for a moon cycle 30 days after their wedding. And this tradition was believed to bring good luck and fertility to the couple. These days, a honeymoon is typically seen as a romantic vacation taken by newlyweds. It's a chance for the couple to spend some quality time together and create memories that will last a lifetime. Whether you're planning an exotic getaway or something closer to home, make sure your honeymoon is everything you've ever dreamed of. The modern honeymoon is used in one of two ways. If you're newly married, it's that blissful post-wedding vacation with your partner in crime. If you're in a fresh relationship, similarly, that blissful period of time where everything is new, love is love, and perfection has a name. And yours. You and yours. However, in medieval times, it carried a much more literal meaning. So worth noting right off the bat, medieval dwellers didn't have the luxury of watches. Instead, many old-school European cultures measured time in months or moon cycles. Then there's mead, also known as honey wine. Only that's where you're all going. So at wedding ceremonies, couples were bestowed with moon's worth, roughly 1 month, of mead. Cool, that's a lot of mead, isn't it? And encouraged to drink together every day. Why, it says, mead possibly as an aphrodisiac. That's right, many thought mead to act as an aphrodisiac, and what better way to kick off a marriage than with promising fertility and virility. Gifting a bride and groom with months' worth of free drinking was thought to up the chances of reproduction. Sometimes a groom was even carried to the bedside of his bride with a stomach full of mead. Talk about no privacy, it says here. And if a baby was born 9 months post-wedding, credit was given to me, hence the term honeymoon. Great. That goes on. There was a lot of different sites saying the same thing, so I haven't made all that up, just in case you were wondering.

Well, in case you didn't recognise it, that was Queen. The song was Good Old Fashioned Lover Boy. It was from the album A Day at the Races from 1977. Great song. You forget how many great songs Queen did, because they weren't all hits, but Good Old Fashioned Lover Boy, I thought it suited the little story before it. Now, until I started this bit of research, I had never heard of a scientist called Frederick Banting, Charles Best, or James Collip. Anyway, or another chap called John MacLeod. Apparently they used insulin, extracted from the pancreas of cattle, to treat a 14-year-old boy, Leonard Thompson, who was suffering from diabetes and ketoacidosis. And this marked a pivotal moment in diabetes treatment. And this is an AI overview site again. I did look at others, but the others didn't read as well. Frederick Banting, Charles Best, along with the help of John MacLeod and James Collip, worked to isolate and purify insulin from the cat pancreas. And it's a hormone crucial for regulating blood sugar. And this is in 1922. Leonard Thompson, a patient at Toronto General Hospital suffering from diabetes and ketoacidosis, became the first person to receive an insulin injection. So the first insulin extract administered to him was impure and caused an allergic reaction. So James Collip refined the insulin extraction process, leading to a more concentrated and effective version. So on January 23, 1922, Leonard received a second injection of the purified insulin, which dramatically improved his condition, restoring his blood glucose levels to normal and alleviating his symptoms. This breakthrough not only saved Leonard's life, but also revolutionized the treatment of diabetes, which was previously considered a fatal disease. Banting and MacLeod were jointly awarded the Nobel Prize in Physiology or Medicine in 1923 for their discovery and development of insulin. Remarkable, isn't it? We forget. All these things have been done, and we just take them for granted nowadays, but remarkable people.

That was the Animals' version of Bring It On Home to Me. It was originally written by Sam Cooke in 1962, I think, and released in 1962 by Sam Cooke. But the Animals did it. It's not something you would have expected, I think, from the Animals. But on that same Best of the Animals, I'll find another song for you just to compare it.

understood. As I promised, that was another song by The Animals from 1965. Please Don't Let Me Be Misunderstood. It was originally written for Nina Simone, I think, earlier than that. Songwriter Horace Ott began writing Don't Let Me Be Misunderstood after an argument with his wife, Gloria Caldwell. He then took it to the songwriting team of Benny Benjamin and Saul Marcus, but they were prohibited at the time from working together, so when the song was completed, Ott listed Caldwell as the co-writer. Nina Simone recorded the song on her Broadway Blues Ballad album, but it became much wider known when an English rhythm and blues quintet brought it to the masses a year later. That was The Animals. Yeah, great song. Now, I think I've touched on this subject before, but it's always amazed me, so we'll have a look at it again. It's all about the making ice in the desert. And apparently 400 BC, which is, what, 2,400 years ago or thereabouts, Yakchai were built. They were built hundreds of years ago, remained standing, apparently, and Persian engineers built Yakchals in the desert to store ice, usually made nearby. The ice created nearby and stored in Yakchals is used throughout the year, especially during the hot summer days, for various purposes, including preservation of food, to chill treats, or making traditional Persian desserts like falooda and sorbets. So although many have deteriorated over the years due to widespread commercial refrigeration technology, some interest in them has been revived as a source of inspiration in low-energy housing design and sustainable architecture. And some Yakchal in Kerman, over a mile above sea level, have been well-preserved. They still have their cone-shaped 18-metre-high building, massive insulation and continuous cooling waters that spiral down its side and keep the ice frozen throughout the summer. Absolutely incredible when you have a look at the design. There were other types, but this was in Iran, in the desert. It says here, the structure typically had a dome shape above ground, a subterranean storage space and shade walls and ice pools. It was often used to store ice, but sometimes used to store food as well as produce ice. So the subterranean space and thick, heat-resistant construction material insulated the storage space year-round. There's always a way, and even 2,400-plus years ago, they found a way to keep ice, make ice, and keep it in the desert. I'm pretty sure with our modern technology and materials, we could replicate that probably a lot easier than they did.

Hey Little Boy by the Divinyls from 1988. It actually was originally Hey Little Girl by American rock and roll band Syndicate of Sound. However, when Divinyls recorded their version of the song, they had the gender roles reversed. It's a great sound though, wasn't it? It's a bit of ancient English history here. The Battle of Stamford Bridge. I never really understood it, and I thought, well, I ought to understand it. Really, I try and understand it at the very least. It was in 1066, September, on the 25th of September, between an English army under King Harold Godwinson and an invading Norwegian force led by King Harald Hardrada and the English king's brother Tostig Godwinson. After a bloody battle, both Hardrada and Tostig, along with most of the Norwegians, were killed. Although Harald Godwinson repelled the Norwegian invaders, his army was defeated by the Normans at Hastings, 1066, I thought so, less than 3 weeks later. Poor devil. Mind you, no wonder, I suppose his army was pretty demoralised after winning a war and then having to fight again. The battle has traditionally been presented as symbolising the end of the Viking Age, although major Scandinavian campaigns in Britain and Ireland occurred in the following decade, such as those of King Sweyn, Ereston of Denmark, in 1069, and King Magnus Barefoot of Norway in 1098. Anyway, I loved the Viking series. I bet you all did. A little bit bloodthirsty, but there we are.

Well, I'm sure you remember that. That was Metallica from 1991, The Unforgiven. Great song, great sound, great performances. Really, really, really neat. Here's a little bit of background on that song. Lars Ulrich explained that the band wanted to try something new with the idea of a ballad. Instead of the standard melodic verse and heavy chorus as evidenced on their previous ballad, Fade to Black, the band opted to reverse the dynamic with heavy distorted verses and a softer melodic chorus played with clean electric and acoustic guitars. The opening section contains percussive instruments performed by Ulrich and also a small amount of keyboards. Kirk Hammett said his solo was a last-minute improvisation of raw emotion after the ideas he came with at the studio ended up not working. Pleased with the result, Hammett said it was the starting point of him playing less scripted solos in future songs. Anyway, whatever the reasons, it was good. Now, some of you might recall the name Douglas Bader. He was a very famous World War II fighter pilot. When Wing Commander Douglas Bader was downed over France on the 9th of August 1941, he lost one of his artificial legs. As he abandoned his Spitfire and descended by parachute to aid the welfare of their famous prisoner, the Germans signalled the RAF that an aircraft delivering a spare leg would be granted safe passage. In the event, a spare leg was dropped during a bombing raid, as Andy Saunders explains. As a prisoner of war with artificial legs, it must have seemed to the Germans initially, at least, that Douglas Bader was a prisoner who would pose little risk of escape. After all, walking for any distance could be problematic for him. Not only that, but how could he climb fences or walls or scramble through tunnels with tin legs? And if he did get out, then his distinctive stance and gait would surely give him away. It wasn't very long, though, before Bader showed his true colours. Determination to succeed, come what may. Nevertheless, he would need a pair of fully functional artificial legs if he was able to be comfortable in the POW camp, let alone try to get away. And the problem with all this was that during the escape from his Spitfire, he had lost one of his artificial legs. I remember seeing the movie. Great. Initially taken to the Luftwaffe hospital in St. Omer, Bader was both touched and delighted when the Germans eventually found his leg in a farmer's field near Blairingham and made basic repairs. Already, though, the Germans had transmitted a signal to the RAF advising that Bader was prisoner of war, that one of his legs had been lost, and offered safe passage to an aircraft delivering a replacement. So they sent him a new one. I'm just trying to get to the rest of the story. It was a surprisingly generous offer on the part of the Germans, who went out of their way to find and repair the lost leg. However, it didn't take long for him to start thinking about getting away, but he knew it wouldn't be long either before he was removed from St. Omer and taken to Germany. After all, and despite being battered and bruised from exiting his Spitfire, there was little reason to keep him in hospital any longer, and already he had been well enough to be entertained by Luftwaffe fighter pilots at their mess. And once transported to Germany, the prospects for escape diminished significantly. Here in France, he was surrounded by patriotic citizens who were willing to risk all to help Allied airmen and confound their German occupiers. Doria Bader's escape from St. Omer Hospital is, of course, well known, both from the Reach for the Sky book and the film of the same name. In a classic boy's own adventure book escape, Bader managed to knot bedsheets together and lower himself to the ground under cover of darkness on the night of 18th of August, having received a message from one of the French nurses that somebody would be waiting for him outside the hospital gates each night. As promised, and once Bader had completed his perilous and difficult descent, the helpful Frenchman was indeed waiting in the dark, his presence given away to the escapee by a glowing cigarette. The Germans got him a new leg and he escaped. There we go, good on him.

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1: Hello there, I'm Sean Bindley. US Secretary of State Marco Rubio says Washington is expecting to hear back from Iran on its peace deal. Iran has been mulling over a 14-point memorandum to end the fighting, even as tensions flare up in the Strait of Hormuz. Alistair D'Souza has more.
2: Will Iran agree or will it push back, and will the fighting stop? US Secretary of State Marco Rubio, while on a trip to Italy, says Iran's response is expected Friday. Rubio says he hopes serious negotiations then follow. According to Iran's state media on Thursday, Tehran is yet to reach a conclusion or send a reply. The US proposal is aimed at putting an immediate end to the fighting and opening up the Strait of Hormuz. A 30-day period of talks would then take place to address tough questions on Iran's nuclear program. Meanwhile, the fighting continued Thursday, marking the most intense military confrontation in weeks, US President Trump insisting the ceasefire is very much in place. Alistair D'Souza, Washington, D.C.
1: Venture capitalists say they're unhappy with the expected changes in Tuesday's federal budget, arguing they'll force investment in Australia offseas. Carolee Katzenbarz explains.
3: The Albanese government is expected to replace the 50% discount on capital gains tax with the pre-1999 inflation indexation model to be rolled out across all asset classes. The Fin Review says Treasurer Jim Chalmers is blaming scare campaigns and social media for not making this more public in advance on the changes he wants to make to help younger generations buy property. But business, property and economy experts are warning of unintended consequences if all this goes ahead.
1: Three of the four so-called ISIS brides who've returned to Australia from a Syrian refugee camp are now behind bars. The charges they're facing include crimes against humanity, knowingly joining a terrorist organisation, and slavery. The woman who returned to Sydney has been refused bail and will face court again in July. Criminal lawyer Sam Macedon says bail applications for the two women arrested in Melbourne will be heard on Monday.
4: I doubt very much that they'll be granted bail, given that their charges are a lot more serious than the charges the Sydney woman faced, and she didn't get bail. So I can't see why they would get bail in Melbourne.
1: One Nation candidate David Farley says he's quietly confident he can cause an upset in today's Farah by-election. The seat is up for grabs after long-time local member Susan Lee quit politics after she was dumped as the federal Liberal leader. The Libs aren't expected to hold on to the seat, with the contest seen as a battle between One Nation and the Independent. After casting his votes, Mr Farley says it's time for people to get the change they deserve.
5: Not only just for Farah, but for the Australian nation. You know, the nation's looking for change, Farah's screaming out for change. So today's very, very important.
1: And the Queensland state government is being urged to soften its proposed laws banning under 16s from riding e-bikes. The laws are due to come into effect from July and include speed limits and restrictions for children. Reporter Josephine Shannon says a parliamentary committee has made 9 recommendations to water down the changes.
6: And one of those was that the ban for under 16s should not take place, that it is too restrictive and that kids should still be able to get outdoors to places like national parks and safely ride e-bikes and e-scooters where there's less people around and it is a bit safer to ride those devices.
1: This is Air News. First up in the AFL this afternoon, North Melbourne facing a huge task, taking on Sydney at Docklands. At three-quarter time, Sydney have clawed their way to the front, the Swans 15-4-94, leading North 12-9-81. Tonight, Geelong go up against Collingwood at the MCG, with milestones for both sides. The Pies' Scott Prendlebury will play a record-equalling 432nd game. Geelong's Tom Stewart will play his 200th. Meanwhile, a bump in last night's defeat at the hands of the Western Bulldogs could end Zach Butters' Brownlow chances. He could be sidelined next week if the match review officer decides his bump on Joel Frazier deserves a ban. In rugby league today, after 14 minutes of the first half, it was Newcastle 14 leading St George nil. The Roosters have made it 6 wins on the trot after their 28-12 domination of the Titans at home. Continues the rough run for the Gold Coast under new coach Josh Hannay with just 2 victories to boot after round 10. But Sydney coach Trent Robinson says they shouldn't be ruled out just yet.
7: They're going to beat some teams. I think you can see that they're getting better. And for us to win that 60-play sequence there, and I actually really enjoyed the contest.
1: In last night's other clash, the Eels knocked off the Cowboys in Golden Point, winning 33-30. Australian Independent Radio News.
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0: This is Sounds Like Harvey, Women in the Workforce 2026. You're about to hear from volunteers from the Harvey community who have kindly agreed to be interviewed. 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
1: Hello and welcome. I'm Sue, and today I'm interviewing Leah Rando-Poller for the Sounds Like Harvey 2026 Women in the Workforce. Welcome, Leah. How are you?
2: Oh, hi, Sue. Really good, thank you.
1: That's great. So lovely to have you. Just so the listeners know, Leah, you're familiar with the questions, but I will be reading a number of questions. And the reason I'll read them is because then I think the listeners will get a better idea of what we're actually asking rather than me just ad-libbing them. Mm-hmm. Looking forward to your responses along the way. And we'll have a couple of songs, so just a bit of a chat. So we'll start,
2: no worries.
1: We'll start at the beginning. So,
2: sure.
1: To begin with, could you tell us a little bit about yourself, where you grew up, and some of your experiences, interests, or moments from your childhood that have really stayed with you?
2: Yeah, so, well, I'm a Harvey girl, as you know, born and bred here, went to Harvey Primary School and then to high school until year 10. Most people know my dad, who taught at the high school for many years. So during that time, when I was 15, Dad received a promotion off to Dongara. So when I was 15, went up to Dongara, but unfortunately I couldn't go to the high school there. I had to go to Geraldine Senior High School. So walking from, my house in Kennedy Street up to high school for years, then to getting on a bus and travelling 65 k's each way a day was quite different. And that experience, I think, made me grow up really, really quickly. A thing about identity too, you know, I was in a safe community. Everyone knew my family. Everyone knew me. And then to go into a high school that had 1,200 to 1,300 kids from 300 in Harvey was pretty huge. So, you know, it was a huge change for me, but it really stayed with me. It wasn't all bad,
1: no,
2: of course,
1: okay.
2: But growing up in Harvey was my foundation. You know, I played all the sports. My parents were forever taking me here, there, everywhere, from tennis, gymnastics, dancing, you know, basketball, netball, you know.
1: And it was all here.
2: All here. Yeah. So the foundation of community and connection started at my roots here. Yeah, and which led me on further to what I do today.
1: So that's a great grounding.
2: Yeah.
1: So when you were at school, how did you imagine your future? Did you have a particular career in mind back then, and what influenced that thinking at the time?
2: I always, being in a family that had teachers surrounded, you know, Dad would have colleagues over and different things. I really appreciated the lifestyle in that sense, that Dad always had holidays with us. So I and Mum was our carer. She was home. She was the great mum. She supported. She was our backbone. And that made me think that I would be in that line straight away. However, I had this interest in the non-traditional. I wanted to be an archaeologist. Yeah, and that sort of interest started, I think, when part of social studies at high school, we had the old rubbish tip at the back of the school.
1: Yes.
2: And we used to go and find all these amazing things, old bottles and different things. And that really crafted my interest in archaeology. But I think as time went on and moving around and going to different locations, I sort of was looking for the safer, more traditional, more familiar option, and probably didn't give myself enough credit to go, you know what, just go and do it. But at that time, it was sort of positioned for girls and women that, well, you know, you don't go and do those sorts of things. You want to set yourself up in a safe environment. You want to do, you know, traditional things. You know, you eventually get married and have kids and all that sort of stuff. So I felt like I wanted to break the barriers, but it was really hard to find that path to do that.
1: It's hard when you're younger like that, if you don't have a mentor to
2: exactly
1: encourage you along.
2: Yeah, and I didn't know any archaeologists in Harvey, so there's probably people out there going, yeah, I was one, you could have, you know.
1: Yeah, you don't have the questions to ask.
2: No,
1: at the time,
2: that's right.
1: Too,
2: so. Yeah, all the skill set.
1: Yes. So looking back, do you feel there were clear expectations or stereotypes around what kinds of jobs were considered appropriate for women? Can you share any examples that stand out from your school years?
2: I think what I remember from my school years is that my friends were from the same type of nuclear family. They had the male or the father would be the working parent, and then the mother was often the homemaker and the carer. And so to find something that was a little bit different was not in front of me. It wasn't clear. So I also think that in a town where there's a strong foundation, there's ability to build on that, but you have to bring something in from the outside or something new. And sometimes change is difficult for people. So I still feel, even back then, that there were stereotypes, because in the environment I grew up in, doctors were male, nurses were female. Going to the hardware store, you see Mr. Newbie, yes. You know, the newbies. And, you know, that's just the environment I was in. I didn't know any different.
1: Yes.
2: I don't see it as a negative. It's just a time factor, how it was. Yeah, yeah. So probably the traditional roles, and even at school, you know, the woodwork, the metalwork, all male teachers, and even the maths and sciences were predominantly men in that role. We had Mrs. Hayward, I think it was Miss Hayward, in home economics, and a lot of, you know, the structure of the school was definitely
1: the structure of the subjects.
2: Yeah, yeah, it was very much male, female. Yeah,
1: along.
2: That's right. Mm. Yeah. So, yeah, it was a bit
1: that's
2: of
1: a school time.
2: Yeah, that's true. Then as I got older, I could identify the gender bias.
1: Yes.
2: And then realise that, you know, it wasn't always intentional. It was just that what society expected
1: what
2: at that time.
1: What you can do about it yourself,
2: yeah,
1: actually.
2: That's right.
1: Yeah, so like you say, getting the toolbox to actually
2: that's
1: be
2: right.
1: able to do
2: yeah.
1: So when you first left school and entered the workforce, what was your first job, and what do you remember most vividly about the period of your life?
2: Yes, so after being in Geraldton, I came back down this way, and I ended up going to, I had about 4 or 5 months in Appleby's Jewellers. I was very green. I was a sales assistant in Bunbury and loved sparkly things. I still have an affinity for sparkly, but I just really appreciated the craftsmanship. And I actually met a Polish designer there, and we became great friends until now. He's only just recently closed his business after all these years. And I got to appreciate the skill set that there are other people that had other interests. But that was short-lived, so I ended up coming back to Harvey, and I worked in Westpac for a couple of years. That period of time, you know, taught me a lot, and being, I guess, the front line for a lot of people's emotions and reconnecting with the community is what I remembered. There were happy times, there were sad times, you know, when, one of our community members, you know, passed away, and, you know, I had to go through the accounts, and, you know, I knew her well.
1: Quite personal.
2: Quite personal. And that was a challenge at the time. And what was the other question? What was a learning curve in that?
1: Yeah, the most vivid sort of memories during your, you know, working life, I guess.
2: Yeah, I think it's finding crafting my own identity out of the umbrella of my family identity that I already had. I'd come back as a teenager, you know, I wanted to be known, you know, for who I was, not for my connections, family connections.
1: And there's a couple of quite different jobs there, so, you know, even in a short period of time. So just drawing from different things and learning more about yourself, I guess.
2: Yeah. So. I learned how to follow my instincts, I think, because there were some times where I felt uncomfortable in, you know, with certain people that would come in, or I would, you know, learn to read the room.
1: Yes.
2: I sort of also learnt how to, you know, the beginnings of office politics and just different things, working with different personalities and learning how to be strong and assertive without, you know, putting myself in a position that, you know, really was inappropriate, or, you know, saying and doing something that, you know, was out of line. So, you know, I learned very quickly that, you know, there was still me, but I had to adhere to certain behaviours.
1: But it sounds all quite positive, even with the negative experiences you've tried to switch them more to a positive growing experience.
2: Yes,
1: even
2: yeah.
1: early on.
2: Yes. And fortunately, working in the bank, I had some really great mentors, you know, even Donna Lofthouse at Talion at the time. Yes. But, you know, I remember that fondly because she was a, you know, women like her were a great guide to me and long-lasting friendships over the years. So it was great formation to see that someone before me had gone through this and,
1: So you're getting women in the workforce
2: exactly.
1: back then as well.
2: Yeah, I didn't know what that was,
1: no.
2: but it was working.
1: It becomes
2: yeah.
1: more natural.
2: Yeah, it does.
1: It's an experience
2: yeah.
1: that you've had yourself.
2: Yes, so, yeah, for sure.
1: Great. So you've had a variety of roles over your working life, and we've only touched on a couple. Could you talk us through some of those different jobs and which experiences or workplaces have left the strongest impression on you and why?
2: Yeah. So, you know, the banking and then most of my career I went teaching. The interesting thing linking the banking to the teaching was when I went to my manager at the time and said I'm leaving to go and study, the comment wasn't favourable.
1: Oh.
2: So I didn't get the support there and I thought that then fueled a fire and then I thought, no, just watch me. So my career in education.
1: No idea.
2: No, that's right. My career in education spanned, you know, 30 years. And as you know, with your
1: exactly
2: own family,
1: children,
2: yeah,
1: yes,
2: your own
1: exactly.
2: children and came back. And once again, my cycle led me back to Harvey. I was in St. Anne's for quite some time. And, but what I really enjoyed about that was seeing change in people. The reason I entered education and teaching because I wanted to make little people great big people.
1: Yeah.
2: And that philosophy stayed with me throughout my whole career and led me to what I do now. So seeing the change, meeting the people, becoming part of a community and knowing that you've had an impact on someone's life.
1: Fantastic.
2: That's probably the thing I walk away with, and I relate very strongly to that because I see my dad and I see my mum, you know, how they were, and to this day they still talk fondly about the people they met and still have people come up to them.
1: Absolutely.
2: All the time.
1: And I've witnessed that myself.
2: Yeah, yeah.
1: It's overwhelming. It's like they're the stars when they walk into a show. People have those memories where you've really had an impact, like you said, on little people's lives.
2: Absolutely. And the biggest thing I think for me was in the last few years, you know, with technology and Facebook and that sort of social connection, I had a student that I'd lost contact with and she now lives in the eastern states and she found me and she messaged me to say, I'm in my third year of my teaching degree because of you. I wanted to be a teacher because of you. Well, that's not a dry eye inside,
1: no,
2: but that's the sort of feeling when you walk away and you go, I've had an impact positively on someone else's career and their life. And I think we need more of that, you know, in our system, in our society. But you don't hear those stories, and that's what makes a great change and impact when people go, oh, actually, I did have, you know, it wasn't for nothing. So,
1: yes, the getting those little stories back in, it sounds you've definitely had an impact. And, a lot of people would appreciate that. But your attitude is amazing towards that, the attitude towards why you wanted to be a teacher, which you've touched on.
2: And it still leads to that today. You know, I went and did some coaching and more further study and then now into my own, you know, my own business. But it's still connected to kids and families. So, you know, it's still seeing the change is still helping. And I think, you know, that's just, I think it's an innate.
1: Yes, it's where you're at.
2: Yeah,
1: in
2: that's
1: you,
2: right.
1: Within you.
2: Yeah.
1: Yes, and that's where it's real, isn't it? So finally, before we go to a song, what does work mean to you personally, beyond income? What motivates you to work and what do you feel work has given you over the course of your life?
2: Financially is always good. However, and I say this to our own kids, is that it can't be the driver. It has to come. Something has to come from deeper within because that is the lasting impact. You know, you can go and earn money, you know, in various ways, but you've got to have an interest and a passion for what you do. It might not come to you straight away. It might be a variety of roles over time and then finally something will click. So for me, it's more of the connection to the human interest element. That's something that sort of drives me quite highly. also being able to promote change and be a part of that, which is pretty similar to the recent question, but form my own identity. You know, I think women, especially women in their 50s and beyond, you know, you get to that age, you think, you know what, you know, I've spent a lot of time trying different things, doing different things. I'm just going to refine it. And this is my lane. I've finally found my lane.
1: You've done your apprenticeship.
2: Yeah, yeah, yeah, big time. So I think that's what motivates me, is that you are always learning, and I don't ever want to stop that. Sometimes my husband, I think, you know, sort of looks at me and goes, oh, now what?
1: But on high alert.
2: But, yeah, but he just knows, you know, that I need to keep active. And I think you can all too quickly just put your hands up in the air and go, I'm done. But I think this is where, you know, for women of our generation and on, is that we have a power within us, that we have wisdom, we have experience, we've, you know, could have raised a family, or we've had different careers. And for me, this is an exciting time. So this is what keeps me moving forward.
1: The culmination forward.
2: Yes,
1: of all of that.
2: Yeah, exactly.
1: So great.
2: Yeah.
1: Yes. So we're going to go to a song, and we'll play that song, and then we'll come back and have a few more questions. So would you just tell me what song you've chosen? I'm interested in why.
2: Yes. So I've chosen Troy Cassidaly, Ladies in My Life. Besides the fact that when I'm on my own and I'm listening to it, I sort of bore my eyes out. It's quite emotive. But the reason I chose that, because when I reflect on my life, I look at, you know, my grandmothers and my aunts, the women in my life, my mum, who have actually forged behind, you know, their partners or their male, their husbands, and what skills that I've actually learnt from them. And I'm very grateful for that, because very little, you know, is said about them. And we often don't, you know, have Mother's Day and whatever. But I really firmly believe that I'm who I am today because of that strong gene code.
1: Yes.
2: Yeah, so I'm very grateful.
1: Okay, so we'll listen to this song and then we'll come back. Thank you very much.

0: Welcome back to Sounds Like Harvey, Women in the Workforce on Harvey Community Radio 96.5 FM. So we've just listened to your song, Troy Cassidaly's song. So while we were listening, we were having a bit of a chat, and it just came up that you sort of touched on something that you probably would have liked to have shared in the first question. So yeah, let's do that. Let's go back to
1: yes.
0: That.
1: So I was talking about when I was 10 that Dad took long service leave and we hitched up our Globetrotter caravan and the famous safari wagon that most people would know about. And we headed off travelling around Australia. And the learning experiences and what I remember, you know, 47 years later is amazing. And to be able to live in small confined spaces with people that you're supposed to love lots and learn, you know, about different people's habits, I think has been transferable into today's, what I do today and adulthood. But the experiences of being able to know that where we lived was a beautiful place to be. There's a wide world out there. And it's okay to go and explore is another thing. And the other thing that I fondly remember about growing up, and I have to put this in, is from my front bedroom window, I could see Mr. Newby's beautiful Christmas tree in front of Newby. And I, to this day, my mind's eye, I can still see that. And, yeah, that was just a beautiful, fond memory of growing up. Yeah.
0: So true.
1: Yeah.
0: Driving down the hill.
1: Yeah.
0: First time I ever came into Harvey and driving down the hill and seeing
1: it
0: there.
1: And, yeah. I'd be curious to know how other people actually feel about that, because there's certain things around our community that, you know, are very fondly remembered. But yeah, that tree was something special, and it created excitement as soon as the lights went on in December.
0: Yeah, it's wonderful. Absolutely. Yeah. So we were going on to the next question is, drawing on your journey as a woman in the workforce, what have been some of the most significant challenges you've encountered, and what strategies, supports and turning points have helped you navigate them?
1: Yeah, sexism is probably a big thing, a big thing.
0: That came up quickly.
1: Yeah, I've thought about that question quite a bit, and I've sort of thought, how can I approach this gently? But I think I have to say it as it is. Being a young woman often came with it that, one, you don't have the same intellect as a young male of that age in a certain work environment, and that the people that I often dealt with were of an era that women still had certain roles and men still had certain roles, and I was rebelling a little bit about that, between that. So that was one thing. And what I did in that particular case, and in the bank, that's where I did find it, I actually found a mentor, someone who I knew who had been, you know, in that environment a lot longer. And she was great. She guided me through that. However, I also spoke really a lot to my parents. My parents were a great backbone for me, because especially Dad, who not only he still is very progressive in his thinking, but he had young men and women on his staff doing the same job. He would teach young men and women, regardless, you know, boys and girls, with didn't matter what they wanted to do, he would encourage that. So he was a great sounding board for me. So I always tried to remain grounded and find resources close to me, because I think in that those people knew who I really were, really is. I really am, I should say. You can cut that bit out.
0: Yeah,
1: they just knew my core values.
0: Yeah.
1: So I wasn't trying to be somebody that I wasn't. And also I think another thing I found in the workforce was being open to trying new things, you know, and being okay with, it might not work this time, I might fail at this, I might, you know, but being confident to do that. And so I would do a bit of research. I'd always look, watch, learn, probably talk less, listen more, you know, all those sorts of things in order to find what really, you know, would fit with me.
0: So not react as such.
1: Yeah, and I learned very quickly that was a really good tool for me, is to stand back, you know, because you don't know it all, But, you know, stand back, observe and go, okay, this, if that happens, if you do this, this happens. If you do that, that happens. And be confident to accept. I don't support the term constructive criticism because I think that's a real oxymoron. constructive feedback. Feedback is a term that I would use more so. In that time, people used to say to me, well, here's some constructive criticism. Well, why don't you just say it's criticism? Because that's how it's going to sound. But if you say, look, you know, if people come to me and I'd say, just flip the word and say, well, here's some, yeah, I've got some feedback, you know, but it's to help you. Mm-hmm. Fine. And it helps you to accept that, okay, yep, I can make those changes. So getting a bit headstrong because I was between two brothers.
0: I was one girl.
1: And carving my space, you know, there's a lot of learnings when you're quite young, especially in new roles.
0: Great. Yeah. That's very insightful. Looking back, what practical supports or changes, whether in the workplace or at home, would have made those challenges easier to manage at the time?
1: If I look at how things are today and what I think I needed back then, I think there could have been a greater opportunity for more female groups for younger people, in the sense of I think when you enter, say, and I'll use the bank as an example, we had, you know, your training days and different things, but I still felt that they were quite segregated. If there was some sort of a plan or a foresight, or, you know, the human resource teams weren't really established in those days, it was pretty much one size fits everybody. And understanding that people, and bringing the teacher hat in, understanding that people learn in different ways and have different needs, if we had that injected and that considered back then, I think that would have been a huge change for a lot of people and a lot of young women. In the home front, I don't know whether you want me to talk as a parent or you want me to talk as a young person.
0: Well, you've touched on your parents being such a support anyway, so whatever you...
1: Yeah, well, at the time, I think allowing, not bottling things up was a big thing, and being quite open. I mean, young people want to be fiercely independent. I wanted to be fiercely independent and prove to everybody that I could do it. That I didn't need, you know, X, Y, Z, and I didn't need their support, and I didn't. But at the you know, root of it, I really did, and, you know, I needed to accept that, you know, my parents and people around me had experiences. You can't give people experiences. You can't give them, you know, you can't, you know, plant that in them. It has to be a learnt thing. So the home front, you know, I'm sure I drove my parents crazy with lots of questions, but I think they would have preferred that than for me to have struggled.
0: And they gave you the forum to ask those questions, obviously.
1: So, yeah.
0: And you were going to touch on your own children, so you're providing that same experience.
1: Yes, that's right.
0: Environment.
1: Yeah, and it's very different. Communication to young girls is different than communication to young boys. So, you know, even that, you know, I watched the difference between my brothers and myself, and I, you know, I've three boys, so that's different again. It's just every day is a different challenge, and you just have to draw on who's around you to ask the questions and be humble.
0: Good advice. In your experience, do women still face additional barriers when it comes to recognition, advancement or promotion? If so, you know, what do you think sits at the heart of that issue?
1: Though I can't comment on every industry because I don't know what it's like in every industry. I think that there in the fields that I've been in, they have changed. In my early years of teaching, very much there was that glass ceiling, and I experienced that. Even graduating university, we had a very low number of male graduates. They were all given jobs prior to the regardless of their academic or their, you know, ability. So I could see that from start. Most of my upline were males in the teaching system, and most women were in the classroom. I'm not saying that bias wasn't on merit, but that's just the way it was. However, today, you know, things are changing in that sector and have changed, and it's great. I still believe that there needs to be a balance because, you know, our children need to be exposed to both men, women, all sorts of personalities, all sorts of backgrounds, all sorts of cultures within that to build the global tolerance. I think we need more visible women in government roles and more community-based services, and not make the assumption that because they're female, they're great at it, or because they're male, they're great at it. And to be able to, I think, open up forums in different businesses and different HR departments so that people feel free and comfortable to say, look, this is my situation, I need this. Sometimes things become too closed and people are afraid to say what they need or how they feel. So change doesn't, you know, it doesn't happen. If you don't make a change, then nothing ever does change. So I think we need to communicate more, and I think there needs to be more visibility, you know, and more profile, higher profile.
0: Great. So have there been women in your working life who have inspired or guided you, and what qualities or actions did they demonstrate that left a lasting impact on you?
1: I've worked with lots of different people. and when it comes to women, it's more so not necessarily a woman in a role, but how a woman has conducted herself in a particular situation. And look, my fallback is always my mum. You know, my mum, bless her, she's a very astute, wise lady who has guided me in many different forums. But it's also, you know, the friendship groups that my parents had, mum had, even the women in the workforce that I worked with, especially in teaching. When things didn't happen well, or there was conflict, or they were juggling family life with work life and trying to strike up a balance. When I step back and I look at all that, I think, you know, you have an administrator in the middle of her life. You know, she's trying to juggle all these things. You know, it's how they react to all that. It was the main impression for me, and you know what wisdom came from that. Because I think that goes highly underestimated, you know, what women are very capable of doing, especially when it comes to managing, you know, doing family role. The traditional expectation is still there, you know, and there is still the misconception that, you know, women can't do it all. Maybe not all at once, but they still can do different things at different times. And, you know, you have to look at the same pay rate for the position and the skill set, regardless. You know, I think we've come a long way, but I still feel that there's probably, and people may agree with me, different industries and different, you know, pockets of employment still have their things that they need to work on.
0: So yeah, imagine, just going back to what you said about your mum, it is obviously seeing that role model as how she's related to, it sounds like, everyone along the way, and the variety of people that you were exposed to age-wise, not just your own peers, and seeing how she's dealt with those situations has had a meaningful impact on you.
1: I also think too, when you talked about women who have inspired me, but when coming back to my family in that respect, is we welcomed families from overseas through the Rotary Exchange Program. You know, we had Japanese, we had Islanders, we had, you know, my my parents, you know, introduced us to families of Malaysian. Like it was all open. So I got to see women in from different cultures in different roles, each have, you know, their own way of working through things, and to be able to combine all that and go, okay, well, you know, these are some tools that I can take away from that. I think it was a really great example of how I've sort of led my life and, you know, my working career.
0: That's great, yes. So going on for young women leaving school and entering the workforce today, what do you think is genuinely different compared to when you started, and both with the opportunities and the pressures?
1: Everyone's going to go, but I think the social media pressure is a big one, because you're always on. Yet building resilience in young women and teaching young women how to set their own boundaries and be quite confident to do that without the pressure or feeling the pressure of the social pressure. It's quite a confusing time, and when you look at, you know, young women and developing brain and all these influences and the hormonal changes and all of that, they're real. They're very real. And to be, you know, find your people and, you know, start a career, make these choices, you know, you might meet somebody. All of these things are mixed into one big melting pot. And to be able to go teach a young woman how to go, okay, I can compartmentalize these things, I can put them in boxes and go, okay, I can deal with that one later. It doesn't all have to happen straight away. And just some personal skill set in going, it's okay. It's okay to be different. It's okay. This is me. And personal acceptance. Because, you know, we hear it all the time. You know, you can have a look at your social media and, you know, it might take, you know, 30, 40 shots to get the one picture that comes up.

0: about the future?
1: I think that the conditions are improving for women from my perspective, from what I can see. I mean, as I said before, I can't comment on everybody's experience or all the different roles. But from my perspective, I feel that things are changing. And I feel what gives me optimism is my son is an environmental engineer. He's a water resources engineer. And I see when he talks about his industry, the word engineer is non-generic. There are many women engineers and many women that he would work with now. I mean, he's 29 years old nearly. So, you know, like he's in that era where, you know, there could be young women who are engineers, who are raising families, whatever, but that's now looked upon as, yeah, that's just the way it is, you know? Yeah, and that's what excites me, that all of these opportunities are available to young people, especially young women now. And there's no gender bias in that, because the skill set is a skill set.
0: Yeah, and that's a great opportunity to see that in your son's life.
1: Yeah.
0: So, well, that actually brings us to the end of our interview. I'm sure there's a lot more we could cover. And, look, I really appreciate you coming in.
1: And my pleasure.
0: I can't wait to actually listen to this so that I can actually listen to it without sort of fussing around here. So thank you for joining us for Sounds Like Harvey 2026 Women in the Workforce. So now we're actually going to finish with your second song. Leah Rando-Polla, thank you so much for joining me.
1: Thank you. So
0: just let us know what your song is and then we'll cut straight to that.
1: Sure. Thanks again for having me, 96.5. My final song is from the Dixie Chicks. Mind you, I'm a bit of a country girl at heart. I like my country music.
0: What's wrong with that?
1: Yeah. Wide Open Spaces. I feel the lyrics in this song are pretty much a message to all young women, you know, go out and find out who you are. You know, explore, don't be afraid, just take the bull by the horns and run with it. So that's my message to a lot of young women out there today, is just be you.
0: Great. What a great way to go out. Thanks so much. Bye then.
1: Thanks, Sue.

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1: This is Air News Western Australia. I'm Mark Dransfield. The Premier's defending the government's decision to make a $100 fuel support payment available to anyone with a WA driver's licence. The announcement was included in yesterday's state budget, with more than 2 million people eligible to receive the cash handout at a cost of nearly $200 million to the state government. Roger Cook says while he won't be applying for it, many others will appreciate it.
2: No, I won't be applying for it, but I've heard a whole bunch of commentary today saying it's too much, it's too little. Look, this is something that you opt into. If you need the $100, well then apply for it. If you don't need the $100 or you don't agree with the $100, don't apply for it. We're not forcing this money on people. It's entirely voluntary.
1: The opposition leader has called into question the state government's promise that no more money will be going towards the Perth Park project. In handing down the state budget yesterday, Treasurer Rita Saffiotti said the original $217.5 million price tag on the Burswood racetrack has not blown out. Basil Zemplis says he's all but certain this is not true.
3: How on earth is it possible that this project has not been impacted $1? The fact of the matter is, it is almost impossible to believe that that is accurate. And so where in the budget has this state government put the extra costs that inevitably must be there?
1: A 37-year-old man has died after he was hit by a bus while riding his e-bike in Perth's southern suburbs. Police say an orange bus collided with the man who was riding his e-bike near a roundabout in Parmelia yesterday afternoon. Major crash officers are investigating. A 27-year-old man has been sentenced to almost 2 years behind bars for possessing and transmitting child abuse material. The Mandurah man was first charged in June last year after police raided his home and found the illegal photos and videos on his phone. Police also linked several social media accounts to the offender, who was posing as a young female in online conversations. He pleaded guilty to 15 charges and will be eligible for parole after serving 5 months in jail. In air sport, Fremantle is celebrating last night's stunning 15-point come-from-behind win against Hawthorn. The Dockers were down by 19 points early in the final term, but booted the final 5 goals of the match to record their 8th straight win. Speedster Michael Frederick kicked 2 of these and finished with 3 for the game in his best performance after a bad run with injury. Coach Justin Longmuir says it was pleasing to see Freddie back to his best.
4: Yeah, I think he's played a lot of good footy for us over a fairly long period of time. Played him on the wing a little bit more. Having, mids go through the forward line allows us to do that. You know, he kicked 3 straight, which is pretty important because we were missing some shots we probably should have kicked in the first half. So, I value what he brings to the team with his speed and his finish.
1: Eagles coach Andrew McWalter admits playing young gun Elijah Hewitt as a forward rather than a midfielder might have been a disservice to the 21-year-old.
5: We just know how valuable he is for us and our future. So he's just probably not quite been able to get to the form we wanted in that role, in the forward role. So his strengths are in the midfield. So we're going to send him back to the waffle. And part of development, it's not linear. There's ups and downs. And sometimes players need to go find form and confidence in their best roles.
1: Hewitt was dropped from West Coast side heading to Melbourne to tackle the Demons on Sunday. There are reports that Victorian clubs are circling the out-of-contract former first-round pick. West Coast Fever will be fighting for second spot on the Super Netball ladder when they host the Adelaide Thunderbirds at RAC Arena tonight. The Fever are yet to beat the second-place Thunderbirds this season, with the Adelaide side claiming a 13-goal win on their home court in round 2. But the Fever will be boosted by the return of star mid-quarter Alice Teague-Neild, who's missed the last 3 games with a back injury. This is Air News Western Australia.
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And that was Walking the Floor Over Me by Alan Jackson, Stand By Your Man by Lynn Anderson, Goodbye Again by John Denver, Look Heart, No Hands by Randy Travis, and John Fogerty with Broken Down Cowboy. And you're listening to It's Country on Harvey Community Radio 96.5 FM. I'm Leslie Ugel, and it's your town talking.

And you've just heard Let Your Love Flow by the Bellamy Brothers, If We Never Meet Again by Ricky Van Shelton, Dwight Yoakam with Always Late With Your Kisses, Marty Stewart with Little Things, and by the Mavericks, All You Ever Do Is Bring Me Down. 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

0: And that was Ricky Skaggs with I Wouldn't Change You If I Could, Good Intentions by Randy Travis, Jim Reeves with He'll Have To Go, The Blue Ridge Rangers with Today I Started Loving You Again, Ricky Skaggs with I Don't Care, and Brooks and Dunn with Neon Moon.
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1: Hello there, I'm Sean Bindley. Fresh US and Iranian strikes have further tested the fragile ceasefire between the two countries. The US has struck two empty Iranian-flagged oil tankers in the Strait of Hormuz, while Iran has renewed strikes against the UAE. The US Secretary of State says they're still expecting a response from Tehran on a proposed peace deal within the next 24 hours. The US and the Vatican have committed to improving bilateral ties after a fence-mending visit by Secretary of State Marco Rubio. His trip to Rome comes amidst President Donald Trump's repeated broadsides against the leader of the Catholic Church, who's urging peace in the Middle East. Tony Waterman has more.
2: It's an unusual assignment for Secretary Rubio to repair relations with the Vatican after his boss, President Trump, called the Pope weak and said the head of the Catholic Church supported Iran having a nuclear weapon. The State Department says Rubio and Pope Leo discussed the situation in the Middle East during his 2.5-hour visit to the Vatican, but didn't go into detail. Pope Leo, the first American pontiff, has been a vocal critic of Trump's war in Iran and his immigration policies. The trip was partly meant to help the White House shore up conservative Christian voters ahead of the midterms, a loyal Trump base upset with how he's treated the pontiff and memes the president has posted depicting himself as Jesus. Tony Waterman, Washington.
1: Federal opposition leader Angus Taylor admits the Farah by-election is a tough fight for the Liberals. The regional New South Wales seat has been held by the party for the past 25 years. Tonight, it seems likely to fall to One Nation or an independent candidate. Taylor urging voters against a protest vote.
3: If you want to get rid of a bad Labor government, you need to vote Liberal. That this is the first step towards getting rid of a rotten Labor government that's overseen rising interest rates, rising inflation, that has overseen levels of immigration that this country can't support.
1: Well, it was 20 years ago today that a small Tasmanian town became the focus of the world. Brant Webb and Todd Russell walked free from the gold mine at Beaconsfield after being trapped underground for a fortnight. NU's Steve Barker was on the spot and he reported on the rescue mission from start to finish.
4: We've been so focused for the last 2 weeks, the media, the community, the mine workers, on what has been an unbelievably difficult operation. At 925 metres below ground, two rock falls on Anzac Day evening pinned and trapped three of them. 14 got away. Some of them were actually at a lower level of about 1,070 metres below ground. They managed to come up, but there were three tags on the board still there. Sadly, Larry Knight died. His body was found on the Thursday. That was a bit of a breakthrough in this operation because until then, we didn't know where they were or what had gone on. And then on the Sunday, it was discovered that the two guys, Brant and Todd, were very much alive. And I'm looking now at the elevator shaft that they were brought up in, the cage where they could stand. They stood, they walked out proud with their white hats and lights on in clean, fresh miner's gear. They were showered. They walked into the arms of family and friends. There were a good couple of hundred workmates here and their families. Every single one of them shook their hand, patted them on the back or kissed them. But the telling thing now is, as we were talking about before, that miner's board has no tags on it. There is absolutely no one underground at Beaconsfield.
1: This is Air News. In AFL this afternoon, North Melbourne maintained their fight against Sydney in an at-times spiteful match at Docklands, but despite a final quarter push, the Swans claimed an 8-point win to sit atop the AFL ladder. Sydney's Hayden McLean making his first game of the season count with a huge mark. North Melbourne's Finn O'Sullivan scored in the final 2 minutes in an effort to keep the game alive. Sydney Swans star Isaac Heaney told Fox Footy it was a close contest all day.
5: They're a very good side. I mean, their contest, they had a lot of numbers over the contest and their pressure was outstanding. And I think we've got a bit to go back and work on, and they're a bloody good side.
1: In rugby league today, the Knights too good for the Dragons in Wollongong, Newcastle 44, St George Illawarra 10. Bad news for the Cowboys and Queensland, with Tom Dearden out for 6 to 8 weeks. Scans have confirmed an ankle injury for the North Queensland halfback, received in his team's 33-30 loss to the Eels. And the coach of the Perth Bears believes his team is on track ahead of their 2027 launch. While the PNG Chiefs have already signed key players, the Bears have faced criticism in some quarters for not lining up some big names. But Mal Meninga says he's happy with his team's progress.
6: We discussed our strategy a long time ago, you know, obviously 7 or 8 months ago, and I think we've done really well. I'm sticking to that strategy. We've got a plan around the future. It's a sustainable one.
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8: Hi, and welcome to Nothing But the Blues. Ben's my name, and I'll be taking you through another 2 hours of solid blues music. Hope you can stick around and enjoy it with me. Let's get straight into the music now. This is Nothing But the Blues.

From the You Broke Me album of 2022, that was the Ghost Hounds with their cover of the Howlin' Wolf classic from 1956, Smokestack Lightning. Before that, Els Bailey with The Game from 2022 off her album Shining in the Half Light. And to kick the show off was a classic from Clarence Carter from 1969 off the album Testifying. That was Snatching It Back. Hi, g'day and welcome to another Nothing But The Blues. Ben here with you. Hope you can stick with me for 2 hours of non-stop blues music. Here's the Hoodoo Kings, Hard Times.

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3: There ain't no kind of blues like these kind of blues. Nothing but the blues.

Oh yeah, the blues legend himself, Jeff Healey there, off the Mesa Blues album from 2008. That was Sugar Sweet. Before that, we heard from Shamika Copeland, When a Woman's Had Enough. That's off the Talking to Strangers album from 2002. Hi, you're with Ben here on Nothing But the Blues. Hope you're enjoying the tunes. Let's get straight back into it. Here's one from 1969. It's Little Milton, Grits Ain't Groceries. If I-

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2: Turn it up. 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

Girl Alone. And before that, Aussie legends, the Bondi Cigars with Make Up Your Mind from the Mersey album of 1998. All right, here's another Aussie group. Here's Blender Levin with their 2025 release, Bourbon Dance.

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2: Oh, baby, this ain't nothing but the blues.

WA Blues royalty there, Dave Hole with Killing Bite from his 1995 Steel on Steel album. To kick the set off, we heard from Rick Vito, It's 2 AM. That was off his Cadillac Man album of 2024. That was a famous song for Shamika Copeland. Hi, you're listening to Nothing But The Blues. Let's get straight back into the music now. Here's one from 2003 off the album Let's Roll. This is Etta James, Somebody To Love.

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1: This is Air News Western Australia. I'm Mark Dransfield. The Premier's defending the government's decision to make a $100 fuel support payment available to anyone with a WA driver's licence. The announcement was included in yesterday's state budget, with more than 2 million people eligible to receive the cash handout at a cost of nearly $200 million to the state government. Roger Cook says while he won't be applying for it, many others will appreciate it.
2: No, I won't be applying for it, but I've heard a whole bunch of commentary today saying it's too much, it's too little. Look, this is something that you opt into. If you need the $100, well then apply for it. If you don't need the $100 or you don't agree with the $100, don't apply for it. We're not forcing this money on people. It's entirely voluntary.
1: The opposition leader has called into question the state government's promise that no more money will be going towards the Perth Park project. In handing down the state budget yesterday, Treasurer Rita Saffiotti said the original $217.5 million price tag on the Burswood racetrack has not blown out. Basil Zemplis says he's all but certain this is not true.
3: How on earth is it possible that this project has not been impacted $1? The fact of the matter is, it is almost impossible to believe that that is accurate. And so where in the budget has this state government put the extra costs that inevitably must be there?
1: A 37-year-old man has died after he was hit by a bus while riding his e-bike in Perth's southern suburbs. Police say an orange bus collided with the man who was riding his e-bike near a roundabout in Parmelia yesterday afternoon. Major crash officers are investigating. A 27-year-old man has been sentenced to almost 2 years behind bars for possessing and transmitting child abuse material. The Mandurah man was first charged in June last year after police raided his home and found the illegal photos and videos on his phone. Police also linked several social media accounts to the offender, who was posing as a young female in online conversations. He pleaded guilty to 15 charges and will be eligible for parole after serving 5 months in jail. In air sport, Fremantle is celebrating last night's stunning 15-point come-from-behind win against Hawthorn. The Dockers were down by 19 points early in the final term, but booted the final 5 goals of the match to record their 8th straight win. Speedster Michael Frederick kicked 2 of these and finished with 3 for the game in his best performance after a bad run with injury. Coach Justin Longmuir says it was pleasing to see Freddie back to his best.
4: Yeah, I think he's played a lot of good footy for us over a fairly long period of time. Played him on the wing a little bit more. Having, mids go through the forward line allows us to do that. You know, he kicked 3 straight, which is pretty important because we were missing some shots we probably should have kicked in the first half. So, yeah, I value what he brings to the team with his speed and his finish.
1: Eagles coach Andrew McWalter admits playing young gun Elijah Hewitt as a forward rather than a midfielder might have been a disservice to the 21-year-old.
5: We just know how valuable he is for us and our future. So he's just probably not quite been able to get to the form we wanted in that role, in the forward role. So his strengths are in the midfield. So we're going to send him back to the waffle. And part of development, it's not linear. There's ups and downs. And sometimes players need to go find form and confidence in their best roles.
1: Hewitt was dropped from West Coast side heading to Melbourne to tackle the Demons on Sunday. There are reports that Victorian clubs are circling the out-of-contract former first-round pick. West Coast Fever will be fighting for second spot on the Super Netball ladder when they host the Adelaide Thunderbirds at RAC Arena tonight. The Fever are yet to beat the second-place Thunderbirds this season, with the Adelaide side claiming a 13-goal win on their home court in round 2. But the Fever will be boosted by the return of star mid-quarter Alice Teague-Neild, who's missed the last 3 games with a back injury. This is Air News Western Australia.
6: Oh, baby, this ain't nothing but the blues.

WA Blues royalty there, Dave Hole with Killing Bite from his 1995 Steel on Steel album. To kick the set off, we heard from Rick Vito, It's 2 AM. That was off his Cadillac Man album of 2024. That was a famous song for Shamika Copeland. Hi, you're listening to Nothing But The Blues. Let's get straight back into the music now. Here's one from 2003 off the album Let's Roll. This is Etta James, Somebody To Love.

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2: Non-stop blues. This ain't nothing but the blues.

That was the Brown Dog Blues Band with Out of the Blue. Now, I don't have a lot of information on them. I'm not sure where they're from. I think they might be Australian or possibly a New Zealander band. I don't know when it was released. I can't find any information on it, but I thought it was a great song. That was, Brown Dog Blues Band with Out of the Blue. Before that, a classic from Chris Rea off the album Blue Guitars of 2005, What I'm Looking For. Hi, you're with Ben. Hope you're enjoying the blues music here on Nothing But the Blues. Here's Smokin' Joe Kubek and Benoist King, I Wonder Why, from 1991.

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1: 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Di bali na kayo ay mula sa Philippines, parang ako, o kaya sa New Zealand, o kaya sa South Africa, o kaya sa Italy, o kaya sa Australia. 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
2: Oh baby, this ain't nothing but the blues.

Oh, yeah, rock and blues number from Canadian Sass Jordan there. That was called Alive and Well from 2022. We kicked the set off with the fabulous Thunderbirds, a classic from 1986 off the album Tough Enough. It was Wrap It Up. Hi, you're listening to Nothing But the Blues. Here's one from Van Morrison from 1982 from the album This Is Where I Came In. This is The Back Room.

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She say you're a good man, baby, to treat me like you do. 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

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I am in Year 3 at St. Anne's Catholic Primary School, and I want to thank all the volunteers at Harvey Community Radio for playing great music.

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Jenny's Shoes and Fashions on Uduck Road here in Harvey has everything you need to stay up to date with the latest trends while keeping you comfortable and ready to take on the day in your new outfit. 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
1: 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Aren't we lucky to have such a fabulous community radio station? 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
1: Hi, this is Sally. 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It's great fun, so get in touch with the station. We're looking forward to hearing from you. It's your town talking.

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Hi, my name is Cody Jones, and I love living in Harvey because there's lots to do. You can go on bushwalks, camping, fishing, and even boating at the Harvey Dam. And you can also go out to the beach, Mylap Beach, which is about a 20-minute drive. 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

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It's just the best music. 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

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She's crazy like a fool.

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Jenny's Shoes and Fashions on Uduck Road here in Harvey has everything you need to stay up to date with the latest trends while keeping you comfortable and ready to take on the day in your new outfit. 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

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It's your town talking.

Everybody had to pay and pay. A hustle here and a hustle there. New York City is the place where they said, hey,

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1: 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We're looking forward to hearing from you. It's your town talking.

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1: And a very good morning, friends, and welcome to Let's Focus. We've got a focus today on Jesus Christ, of course, in the Bible. But today, last Saturday, I went over to see people, some friends, and they were reading the book of Revelation, and they heard one or two of my programs before, and they asked me about Revelation 15 and 16. So I tried to tell them the best I could, and I just thought I'd make a program on that today, chapter 15 and 16. Now, what they're about is the seven last plagues from God. And you think, what? Is God going to give humans plagues? Well, it does say that. In Egypt, when Moses was there, God gave 10 plagues. The first three, Israel and the Egyptians got them, but the last seven, only the Egyptians got them. And that's what made it was so bad that Pharaoh decided, enough's enough, I'm not putting up with this. Go away and don't come back to Moses. Then, of course, he changed his mind and tried to find him and kill him, but God opened up the sea and they walked through it to the promised land. So that's the ten last plagues in the Old Testament. This is the last book of the Bible. And if you listened a few weeks back, we talked about Revelation 12, 13 and 14, talking about the conditions of the world. People are going to get the mark of the beast. How do you avoid it? Because the Bible says clearly, only the people with the mark of the beast will not go to heaven. That's if they're still alive when Jesus comes back. So you don't get the mark of the beast, friend. Jesus is about to return. Make sure you know what it is and make sure you don't get it. That's what chapter 13 and 14 is talking about. Identify the beast, then go to them and say, what is your mark? And they tell you what the mark is. So you want to avoid it, because Revelation 15 talks about some of the things. It mentions God's wrath. Does God get angry, you say? Well, he does. Not the way we get angry. I know people that God's tried to get through to them. And they say, oh, yes, okay, I forgot about you, God, I'm coming back. And they never do. And not that God gets angry with that, but he gets frustrated. Does he get frustrated because he knows the future? That's a good thought. Well, anyway, it says that God has a loving nature. He'll accept anybody. He wants people to come back to him always. So they avoid the plagues. They avoid the mark of the beast. That's why he tells you what they are, plainly. God will not say, you better not get the mark of the beast because you're not coming to heaven if you do, but I'm not going to tell you what it is. But God wouldn't do that. He's got to tell you what it is, the mark of the beast. So there's a beast power. And we've talked about that in the past. There's a beast power here on earth, was around for the last 2,000 years. He's still there, not a person. It's a group of people, organization worldwide. And they're going to kill God's people and torture them and give them a mark of the beast. So we're nearly there now, friends. So let's have a look. I'm going to just read some verses, really. In verse 15, this is found in chapter 15 of Revelation. Verse 1, and I saw another sign in heaven, great and marvelous, seven angels having the seven last plagues, for in them is filled up the wrath, or the anger of God. So God's anger is called wrath, and he's full on these plagues he's made. Verse 2, and I saw as it was a sea of glass mingled with fire, and them that had gotten the victory over the beast, and over his image, and over his mark, and over the number of his name, stand on the sea of glass, having the harps of God. So here God sees two groups of people. He says,